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1: Then he wants to take a stand as an artist, and he wants to be morally consistent. What does that mean? It means that when you see genocide, you call it out. When you see ethnic cleansing, you call it out. When you see apartheid, you call it out. And you fundamentally understand to be morally consistent is to say that anytime I see murder, it's murder. Anytime babies are killed, it is murder. Anytime you see executions, it is murder. Anytime you see oppression, it is oppression. That means that he's willing to raise his voice, whether it's Gaza, willing to raise his voice, whether it's Haiti, whether it's Ghana, Uganda, Iran, Harlem, South Side of Chicago, or it's Jimi Hendrix City, Seattle, where he's from. Stand up, Brother Macklemore. You know and I know we are human. We have said and done things that we're critical of. But don't worry about the critique, especially when it comes from Brother Kraft. Robert Kraft has absolutely no moral authority. He supports a neo-fascist regime that's been highlighting hatred and greed for a long time. Don't worry about his hypocrisy and inconsistency. Just be true to yourself, your calling, your art, and in the spirit of John Coltrane, brother, keep your focus on the humanity of everybody.
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7: Why? 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
13: Tavis Smiley and Dr. Cornel West on the day we celebrate the 76th birthday of his big brother, Clifton West. You heard Dr. West, what he posted on his socials about Macklemore. Before I let Dr. West go a little deeper on that, here is Macklemore talking about Palestine on the second night of this Ed Sheeran tour.
14: I want to say this to all of my Jewish brothers and sisters. Criticism of Israel, criticism of apartheid, being against genocide, in no way it is a criticism of you. Yeah. My message is for peace, love for all human beings to be treated with dignity, respect, and equality. So I say free Palestine. I say free Lebanon. I say free Cuba. I say free Congo, free Sudan, free all people in America living in fear over this terrorist organization, ICE. None of us will be free until we are all free.
13: And apparently that was too much for Robert Kraft, the owner of the New England Patriots, as the story goes. Mr. Kraft told Mr. Sheeran, who is headlining this tour, Macklemore was opening, you can't play Gillette Stadium if you're going to let that boy Macklemore say stuff like that. Macklemore, in short order, gets pushed off the stage as an opening act. Mr. Kraft apparently, allegedly also said, I'll call my other friends who own NFL teams and stadiums across the country and tell them to do likewise, not let you play their stadiums either, if he's going to be saying that kind of stuff on this tour. And so it got ugly. Macklemore gets pushed out, and as you know by now, all the other opening acts for Ed Sheeran on this tour did likewise. They pulled out. Macklemore got pushed out, but then in solidarity with him, they pulled out. And so this thing has gotten uglier, and Ed Sheeran's been taking it on the chin. And Robert Kraft, as I mentioned earlier, today announced, or I guess yesterday announced, that he was going to pledge $2 million in aid amid this uproar. He said, I'm quoting now, earlier today, before Macklemore challenged me to match his donation, Ed Sheeran called me and asked me to commit $2 million to match his donation to aid in the region, to fight this humanitarian crisis. And so based on what Ed asked him, according to Mr. Kraft has now put up $2 million, and money ain't going to make this problem go away. It doesn't make the reality go away. It doesn't make the genocide go away. But that's always their solution when you, when you're rich and lucky. You just think you can throw money at the problem. And so there you have it. That's the framing. Yeah. Dr. West, work inside of it. Take it and run with it.
9: No, brother, you hit the nail on the head, though, man. It's like dropping crumbs to the slaves on the plantation that don't want to abolish slavery itself. We're calling for the abolition of Israeli occupation, the abolition of Israeli apartheid. We want the abolition of every structural domination, no matter where it is. I want the abolition of executions in Iran. I want the abolition of police brutality in Los Angeles. But I'm not just going to drop some money for being here to drop $2 million. It's like me and you getting a payday tomorrow night, though, brother, in light of that wonderful dinner we had last night with Brother Marcelli Thomas and ourselves. So come on, Kraft, get your act together. Recognize you're on the wrong side of any morality, and you have no grounds to be critical of McNamara. McNamara is a major artist. He's a crucial artist, and I wish more artists would step forward, but he's a human being like everybody else. And we all believe that a hatred against anybody, Jews, Muslims, Catholics, black people, indigenous people, all of that is wrong. I learned that from a brother named Clifton West III, who learned it from Irene and Clifton, who was shaped by Shiloh Baptist Church and the greatest tradition of the modern world, which is black music, and another grand tradition, which is the black freedom struggle. That's where we come from, brother. That's who we are.
13: I want to give a shout out, or certainly let you give a shout out, to these other artists. There's a list of them. I don't have the time to run the entire list of them, but there are a number of other opening acts who did not have to do what they did, but in solidarity with McLemore, they pulled out as opening acts, and that is a big deal because they gave up a lot of money to do that.
9: Absolutely.
13: When you're touring with Ed Sheeran, he's making the lion's share, make no mistake about it, and he should. He's Ed Sheeran. But when you're opening for a tour that size, that ain't a small paycheck. And so these other artists standing in solidarity with him, Doc, that's a big deal to my mind.
9: That's exactly right. Why? Because when you really take a moral stand, though, Brother Tavis, there are burdens and costs and consequences that you have to come to terms with. Too often you got people posing and posturing, acting as if they've taken such a stand, and when it's time to bear a cost, you can't find them. That's why this is so very important, and it's going to continue to have impact, and I thank God that it will, because in the world in which we live, brother, we got to lift every voice. That's the anthem of a great black people. Lift every voice. Don't just be a cheap, cowardly echo. Be a courageous voice.
13: Yeah. Let me pivot, and it's not so much of a pivot. It's obviously directly connected to this. So speaking of shouting people out, let's shout out Greg Meeks out of New York. We had Barbara Lee on this program earlier this week. As we all know, we are now 25 years past 9/11. Dr. West was here on Monday. I think it's the same day we had Barbara Lee. Yeah, she came on right after Dr. West.
9: So
13: Barbara Lee was on the program on Monday, and we were able to give her a big hug virtually and give her some love for standing firm 25 years ago as the only person in the House to vote against this military response that everybody was calling for in the days, the immediate days after the attacks of 9/11. So 25 years later, we talked to Barbara Lee about what that moment was like and the death threats that she was getting. And Dr. West told the story of them inviting her to speak at Princeton. He was at Princeton. He's, of course, at Union now. But it was at Princeton at the time. They invited her, and all they had to go through to protect her and to hide her and to just keep her safe while she spoke on the campus of Princeton. So he recalled that moment vividly and the death threat she was facing in that moment. So she was on earlier this week. Here's another example of what it means, I think, to act courageously. So Gregory Meeks, remember the CBC? The CBC conference is going on right now in Washington. He is the ranking member of the House Foreign Affairs Committee, and he has announced that he will not clear, as the ranking member, he will not clear the Trump administration's proposed $2.8 billion sale of 2,000-pound bombs to Israel due to concerns of how those bombs, obviously, are going to be used, speaking of this crisis. So this is rare. It is very rare that a member of the House, and again, no less the top Democrat on the House Foreign Affairs Committee, a black man no less, has announced publicly he's going to put a hold on this sale to Israel. Now, you know Donald Trump ain't happy about that, but more to the point, you know Bibi Netanyahu ain't happy about that, but such is the power of this one black man who is acting courageously to hold up this sale of these bombs to Israel. And about that, Dr. West, we say what?
9: I would say it's a surprise, brother. My dear brother Gregory Meeks is not known for his courage. He has accommodated himself to the same genocide, the same apartheid, the same occupation for many, many, many, many, many years. Charles Brand and others will tell you about that. Mm-hmm. So it's a beautiful thing to see him standing up. And why is he standing up? Because people around the world stood up, and most importantly, because the Palestinians on the West Bank, the Palestinians in Gaza, stood up, straightened their backs out. And by standing up and straightening their backs out, brother, I'm not talking about just killing innocent Israelis. You always get accused of being a terrorist because we talk about killing innocent Israelis. No, we're talking about forms of resistance that highlight the dignity of Palestinians and others as well. And when combatants are going at combatants, that's war. That's war. Combatants going at innocent people, that's murder, no matter who it is. But it was the Palestinian people standing up. It was the students at Columbia and other places standing up. It was the Macklemores of the world standing up, putting pressure on conformist, cowardly politicians like Meeks, who has now shifted. Wonderful. Thank God, Brother Meeks. He's standing up based on principle. All of us can change.
13: Hakeem Jeffries, we discussed on this program this week, voted present when Al Green out of Houston, Texas, introduced his articles of impeachment. That's what we got from Hakeem Jeffries. The brother voted present. I'm going to leave that right where it is. As my big mama say, we're going to leave that lay where the good Lord done flung it. But that's what Hakeem did. Hakeem voted present on the articles of impeachment. I'm going to leave that alone. My point is Dr. West's point, which is that courage ain't so common. And again, I take Doc's point, and I don't disagree with him, that Gregory Meeks in this moment has stood up. I guess my question is whether or not you expect in the days, weeks, and months to come, given the way this narrative is shifting, is it your expectation that more politicians will get the memo, as it were?
9: Oh, I think so. I think so. I mean, even the Milquetoast Democratic Party has had to shift as the voices become stronger. And that's going to be true across the country. People's domination and occupation and humiliation cannot be denied. Sooner or later, their voices cry out from the soil. And sooner or later, people of goodwill will be in solidarity with their suffering. And so the important thing is for us to remain strong, remain consistent, remain courageous, not self-righteous, but remain consistent in our commitment to trying to make this world just a little better than we found it. That's what Cliff West taught me, and I'm holding on to it.
13: Since we're talking about impeachment what's going to happen next or not, as it were, before I lose Dr. West in 3 or 4 minutes, let me play some sound from Representative Massey, calling for not the impeachment of Donald Trump. Al Green already did that. But here's the call for the impeachment of Pete Hegseth. Take a listen.
15: The Constitution provides that the House of Representatives shall have the sole power of impeachment, and that civil officers of the United States, including the Secretary of Defense, shall be removed from office on impeachment for and conviction of treason, bribery, or other high crimes or misdemeanors. In his conduct while Secretary of Defense, Peter Brian Hegseth, in violation of his oath to support and defend the Constitution of the United States, and in violation of his constitutional duty to take care that the laws be faithfully executed, especially with regard to the commission of war, has abused the powers of the Department of Defense in that the Declare War Clause of the United States Constitution vests in Congress the exclusive initiatory powers of war, while the Military Administrative and Clemency Clause of the United States Constitution establishes the President as the Commander-in-Chief of the Armed Forces and vests in him operational control over wars lawfully authorized by Congress.
13: We were laughing earlier about the fact that this Congress is a do-nothing Congress that don't even want to go to work. They spend more time on vacation than they do working in Washington, say nothing of passing meaningful legislation. And so rather than address this this issue brought by Republican Tom Massey of Kentucky, rather than address his resolution to start impeachment proceedings against Defense Secretary Pete Hegseth, or they call it Department of War, they adjourned. They canceled the votes for tomorrow, and today they're heading out of town. They literally shut down Congress early to avoid addressing this issue of impeachment of Pete Hegseth. I give you the last word, Dr. West.
9: Brother, let me say this. Brother Massey's late to the party. That Hegseth never should have been confirmed. Now he's talking about impeachment. It's another sign that you do away with DEI, you unleash white male mediocrity. That's what we're dealing with. But we got to be steadfast, brother. We got to be encouraged, and we got to be empowered. Ain't no stopping us now.
13: Ain't no stopping us now. I got another 90 minutes of this show to go, and ain't no stopping Dr. West. Now, he's got a plane to catch from L.A. to Sacramento to celebrate the birthday of Big Cliff. Dr. West, safe travels to you and your bride. Happy birthday to Cliff West. Now, I will talk to you soon.
9: Love you, brother. Stay strong now.
13: Stay strong, Dr. West. More of Tavis Smiley when we come forward.
16: Why does Tavis say, when we come forward?
17: Because he's not going back.
16: And you don't have to go back either. Forward ever, backward never. More of Tavis Smiley when we come forward. Forward, forward.
18: 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Yes, early morning gospel is going to be simulcasting every Sunday morning from 8 a.m. to 9 a.m. on 106.1 and 1010 WOLB starting Sunday, June 18th at 8 a.m. to 9 a.m. Baltimore's first and only all quartet music since 2008. 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
13: We thank Dr. Cornel West for checking in today, as he does every Monday and Thursday, top of the second hour, and wish him safe travels. Back home to Sacramento, we are pleased to be joined now on this program by Michigan State Senator Sarah Anthony to talk about the most coveted group of voters in Michigan this fall. That would be black voters. Dr. Abdul El-Sayed cannot win without them, but Mike Rogers has said, at least, the Republican nominee for Senate in Michigan, that he is not going to ignore the black vote. And so it seems, at least if you listen to the rhetoric, that black voters are in play in Michigan this time around. You recall from the primary, black voters writ large did not support Abdul El-Sayed. He's been a guest on this program many times. I thank Dr. El-Sayed for coming on this program before, and I'm sure in the future as well. But Haley Stevens racked up most of the black votes in that primary. So, again, black voters are sought after, coveted right about now in Michigan. This seat is key to whether Democrats will, in fact, control the Senate. So there's a lot riding on this beyond Detroit, beyond the state of Michigan. And so I bring in now Michigan State Senator Sarah Anthony to this conversation. Senator Anthony, how are you? Good to have you on the program today.
1: Thank you. I'm so honored to be on. I was reflecting on my teenage years when I would sit up watching the State of the Black Union on C-SPAN. So honored to be in community with you today. Thanks for having me.
13: Honored to have you on. Honored to know you were watching back then. it is amazing to me. I say all the time, you know, every one of us, whether we admit it or not, we all want to be acknowledged, appreciated, affirmed. And even loved, you know, for the work and witness that we try to engage. That ain't why you do it. You don't do it, as you well know. You didn't run for office for the affirmation. You ran to make a difference, to love and serve your people. So you don't do it for the affirmation, but it means something when you've put in a lot of work over the years and people recall those moments fondly and celebrate the work and witness you've tried to engage. So thank you for making, for sharing those comments. I'm glad to hear it.
1: You don't even understand. I would sit there and literally have a blueprint of what we would need to do. And I remember the powerful speakers that you would collect. And I sit here at the Congressional Black Caucus annual policy conference. Mm-hmm. You know, we've all tried to kind of pick up that mantle and figure out what is our charge and how we bring those policy conversations and ideas back to our respective states. So I just was reflecting on all of those times I'd sit in front of my TV and watch and listen to you. So thank you for just inspiring somebody like me to even jump in the arena.
13: No, I appreciate it. It was an all-day affair. Those SOBU conferences, we'd start at 8:00, 9:00 in the morning and literally go all day, two or three-hour panels. It was amazing. And the internet never dies, so it's a beautiful thing because people send me these clips all the time. Millions and millions and millions of viewers on these clips, you know, for all these years. So anyway, thank you for sharing that. And I'm glad that you're at the CBC conference, because if ever there were a need for a black agenda, that's what came out of those conferences. As you know, the Covenant with Black America book, three books, in fact, a trilogy of texts came out of those conferences. So if ever there were a time for a black agenda, that time is now. So I hope that those African-Americans meeting in Washington this week at the CBC Legislative Conference will keep that front front of mind. This is a big deal this year. It's 55 years of these legislative conferences, so we celebrate that. And it's the 50th anniversary of the CBC, the organization, the Congressional Black Caucus, at a moment where, you know, if we ain't careful, we're going to see the number of members drop, given the attack in that Calais decision on voting rights by the Supreme Court. But we celebrate today, and we go to work tomorrow. I'll leave it there. Let's discuss these black voters in Michigan. I tried to frame it as best I could. I think black voters right now are the most coveted in the state. Am I right or wrong about that?
1: You are absolutely correct. You know, I not only am the senator from Michigan, I also chair the Appropriations Committee. And I always say that budgets are moral documents.
13: That's right.
1: And when we talk about centering the needs and the voices of black folks, oftentimes I look at where we've invested our money. And in order for someone like me to be at the table negotiating for black folks, we need to have black power. And the way we exercise that power is at the ballot box. And so when someone like a Abdul El-Sayed and anyone else on the ballot are seeking our votes, we have some very specific questions. Mm-hmm. And I have charged black folks in Michigan, whether you're in Detroit, Saginaw, Flint, Battle Creek, Benton Harbor, or my hometown, we need to be transactional. We need to know exactly what folks are going to do to earn our votes. And I'm excited that we finally started to have those real conversations with Abdul and others. And we are getting specific policy responses. So I'm excited that now that we're only weeks away from one of the most consequential elections of our lifetime, folks like Abdul, Jocelyn Benson, others are starting to center our needs in these conversations.
13: Yep. Before I get back to the policy responses you're getting, that's high cotton, as they say down south. You are the chair of the Appropriations Committee. That's a big deal. Tell me about wielding that gavel in Michigan.
1: You know what? You know, the first 2 years that I served as the chair, we led with an equity lens. Every single department, I charged our subcommittee chairs to show up for black folks, whether it was environmental quality, education budget, human services. I said, don't give me a budget recommendation without centering the needs of black folks. And we were justified through the data. When we see all the places that black folks are lagging, and not by our own fault, it's because these systems have been designed to give to the wealthy and well-connected and to leave us behind. And so we've been doing that work. Unfortunately, when Trump got back elected, we also had some pretty MAGA Republicans take over control of the House of Representatives and have sought to dismantle all the work we were doing to infuse an equity and diversity lens and center black folks. So we're still doing that work. When the Trump administration and congressional Republicans have gutted our health care, gutted food benefits from folks, because myself and other folks like me were at the table, we've been able to safeguard, you know, Medicaid funding and SNAP funding for our people. But, you know, we can't do it alone.
13: Yeah.
1: And so it's up to folks in Congress to help us so that state budgets can actually be balanced and not on the backs of black folks.
13: I'm just tickled that these sisters are running things in Michigan. Sarah Anthony's running the Appropriations Committee. Mary Sheffield, the mayor of Detroit.
1: So
13: sisters are doing things in Michigan, and that's a beautiful thing. So let me go back to these policy prescriptions. So I mentioned a moment ago, Haley Stevens secured the most significant number, the greatest number of black votes in this primary. What does Abdul El-Sayed have to do to pull black voters to his side of the ledger? I saw some polling recently, and again, the numbers are here and there, but Mike Rogers, I keep saying, is slightly ahead in some of these polls in this race. El-Sayed can't win this without black votes. I saw him reaching out to Obama, trying to get Obama to come campaign for him. So he understands what the mission is. What kind of responses are you getting from him on these policy questions as it relates to black people?
1: Yeah, well, a few things. First, I'd say, you know, Haley Stevens had, you know, a lot of support from folks that black folks trust in Michigan. You think of Congressman Clyburn, who is a household name amongst us. There were lots of ads that President Obama was uplifting Haley Stevens. And so, you know, we're very practical voters in Michigan. And when we saw those associations, a lot of us did, you know, decide to lift up our voices and support Haley.
13: Right.
1: I can say that Abdul is doing what he needs to do. He just put out a policy platform that centers the needs of black folks, and he has been the only candidate in Michigan, or honestly anyone that I have heard from at all, that has been talking about black reparations. So reparations for the descendants of enslaved Africans. And I think that ultimately we need bold policy solutions that not are just for everybody, right? Not just for minorities, because we know that disproportionately when you say that, oftentimes that goes to everybody but Black folks. I think that when we talk to Abdul directly, and I've had these conversations with him, he is unapologetic about access to capital, about healthy moms and healthy Black babies, about making sure that we're bridging the gap between Arab communities and African-American communities across the state. These are things that we need to see. And, you know, I'm from Lansing, Michigan, which is the capital city. And I was represented by Mike Rogers back in the day, back when he was a congressman who would, you know, comport himself as a moderate. And he'd go to D.C. and he would vote for some of the most racist, destructive things that, you know, we had seen in that state. And so, again, my mama is from the show me state. So you got to show me. You can tell me that you care about Black folks. You can tell me at my church that you care about the issues that we care about. But, you know, the ball don't lie. Show me with your votes and not just with your words. And so I'm looking forward to supporting someone like Abdul and anyone who is serious about uplifting Black communities in Michigan.
13: Yep. When we come forward, Michigan State Senator Sarah Anthony, I want to ask you why this race is so close. Perhaps it, you know, it portends something for the fall. But as I mentioned earlier, Democrats need this seat if they have any chance of regaining control of the United States Senate. So what's making this race so close in Michigan? We'll talk about that and a bit more when we come forward on Tavis Smiley.

0: who wants meaning. Tavis Smiley has always believed that public media can change lives. And every single day, that's what he comes to work to do. 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
9: He does indeed, with Michigan State Senator Sarah Anthony, who also chairs the Appropriations Committee in the state of Michigan. So we were talking earlier, Senator, about how close this race is. Tell me why it's so close, but more to the point. Donald Trump puts his foot, his thumb, something on the scale, which we expect that he will. And then what happens?
10: So one, you know, when we've had these conversations about the polls and how these polls are not capturing the voices of black folks. I'm not really sure, because on the ground, when I'm in places like Grand Rapids and Benton Harbor and Flint and Saginaw, folks are ready to change the trajectory of their communities. And they're seeing that voting out some of these, you know, crazy folks and not electing people who do not have our interests in mind is one of the best ways that we can do that. I would also say that Donald Trump is so unpopular in Michigan right now. I mean, people who are independent, folks who are on even like the more moderate part of the spectrum politically, and of course, Democrats are fired up. They are so disenchanted, disengaged, and honestly just disappointed with what the Trump administration has done to us. When you look at our relationship with Canada and how it's impacting our trade policies, what it has done in terms of the amount of infrastructure dollars, think for healthcare and housing, people are seeing the impact of this Trump administration. And so anytime someone like Mike Rogers or Tom Barrett, who's someone who is a current congressman, Republican, who voted for that big, ugly bill, aligning with Donald Trump is doing them no favors because he is so unpopular. So I think that's why, you know, Donald Trump has to promise folks, you know, these $5,000 stimulus snake oil packages in order for him to try to bribe us to forget what's happened in the last 18 months. But I don't think it's going to work. So despite what these polls may or may not be saying, I think people are ready for a change.
9: Our remaining moments with the Michigan State Senator Sarah Anthony when we come forward on Tavis Smiley.
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8: Tavis Smiley has never backed down from the hard questions, never shied away from speaking truth to power and to the powerless, and he's not about to start now. 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
19: PVA has brought me back to life.
18: Show them their sacrifice hasn't been in vain. 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
9: You are indeed, and we're honored to have Michigan State Senator Sarah Anthony. She chairs the Appropriations Committee in the state there. She's non-Washington, as many other people are, for the 55th Annual Legislative Caucus Conference Gathering of the CBC Foundation. Half of my team seems to be in Washington right about now. So I'm honored to have had her on this program for these last 30 minutes. I got a few minutes left to talk to her. And I think I want to close on this. We started out talking about how black voters are the most coveted in the state of Michigan. Give me your sense of the role that Michigan is going to play in deciding what happens in the House and the Senate this time around. All eyes are on a handful of states. Michigan clearly is one of them.
10: Yes, yes. I mean, this is the most exciting time for Michigan in terms of federal and state politics. We, you know, are only a few months away from seeing Donovan McKinney become a, you know, one of our shining stars as a black man, finally a black man representing the city of Detroit in Congress. Again, we have an opportunity to elect, you know, a progressive champion with Abdul El-Sayed. And then, you know, we're trying to build a Democratic trifecta in the state of Michigan with a Democratic governor, House and Senate, which, again, we saw when Democrats had a gavel. When we were in charge in the House and the Senate, as well as a Democratic governor under Gretchen Whitmer, we saw what happened. We were able to show up unapologetically for black communities. And so I'm excited about what this election is going to look like, not just in terms of just representation, but receipts, results for black folks. And my charge is that we have to continue this advocacy day after day, particularly after the election, you know, holding all of these folks accountable to show up for us, even, you know, when we're no longer in the room with them. We don't want to see a world in which folks are making decisions on our behalf, but selling us down the river without us knowing it. So I'm excited about what Michigan's going to send to D.C., and I'm excited about a Democratic trifecta.
9: You've pretty much just answered what I want to ask. Let me ask it anyway, though. You mentioned earlier how unpopular Donald Trump is in the state of Michigan. To what extent, all that said, is he on the ballot, even though he ain't on the ballot?
10: Well, he said he wanted folks to think of him as being on the ballot at whatever that Trump-a-palooza thing was down south a week or so ago. You know, that's exactly what he said. Mike Rogers was down there instead of campaigning in Michigan. And so we're going to assume that he is on the ballot, and we're going to hold him and everybody like him accountable for what they have done to the state's balance sheet, the harm that he has caused to black communities. So I'm excited to pretend as if he's on the ballot, and I'm going to make sure that my parents and their grandchildren and my friends and neighbors all view him as on the ballot, and this will be a referendum to the just trifling behavior that him and all of his goons have inflicted upon our people.
9: I'm excited about Donovan. I'm excited about Abdul. Both have been guests on this program, and just a thrill to see what they might be able to do come November if the turnout is what it needs to be. It's all about turnout, as it always is, and everybody's looking to the black community in Detroit and in Michigan to once again save this democracy from itself, to once again redeem the soul of the nation, to once again save the Democratic Party. Such is our lot. We will see what happens in Michigan a few weeks from now. For now, we thank Michigan State Senator Sarah Anthony, who is chair of the Appropriations Committee in Michigan, for joining us on this program. Senator Anthony, thank you for your time. All the best to you.
10: Thank you so much. Appreciate you.
9: My pleasure. Appreciate you. More of Tavis Smiley when we come forward.
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0: I'm Tavis Smiley. Glad you're with us in this third and final hour of today's program. In this hour, two conversations as promised. What a show it's been, trying to squeeze this 80-pound show into a 40-pound bag. So many conversations in this three-hour period, but we're almost there. What a joy it's been just to be in this chair today, moderating these conversations. In this hour, as I mentioned, two conversations on the backside of this hour, we're going to talk with Mel Watt, former U.S. Congressman, former director of the Federal Housing Finance Agency, about his autobiography, his memoir. It's called The Sixth Generation, the autobiography of Melvin Watt. The title pretty much tells you what it's about. Six generations, 200 years of a journey from enslaved peoples captured in West Africa to the halls of American power. He tells the story in his new book, The Sixth Generation. We'll talk to Mel Watt on the backside of this hour. We commenced this hour during conversation with Chauncey Lundy, who, along with Latasha Brown, are engaged on a tour called the Joy and Justice Tour, a nine-city tour across the country, specifically down south, brought to us by the Southern Black Girls and Women's Consortium. Chauncey, good to have you on the program. How are you today?
1: I'm doing well. Thank you for having me.
0: It's my pleasure. Tell me about this tour, and I'll jump from there.
1: So the Joy and Justice Tour is our opportunity to spread joy across the South. Southern Black Girls is a philanthropic organization, and we provide resources across 13 states in the South. And this is our way in telling people that you belong here, that we see you, and we have experiences for girls and women to participate in, not only just to become more civically engaged, but they can have interactive experiences in arts and culture, in STEM, and mental health and wellness. We can hear their concerns, and it's a way for us to build community. In this moment now, more than ever, it's important for us to be in community with each other.
0: That word belong always jumps out at me. We see that word belonging in so used in so many ways these days, in part in connection with DE&I. So every time I hear that word these days, it just kind of rings in my ear. Tell me more about the need, the necessity in a moment such as this to just convince people that they actually belong.
1: Yeah, we hear so many messages telling us that, you know, that we don't need carve out programs, or that we are, that we don't belong, that this isn't our country, or that we don't belong in the, like you just talked about, the halls of Congress or anywhere else. And we're saying that we built this country. We belong here. We have joy. We're going to amplify the work that we're doing in our communities. And so we're able to do that on this Joy and Justice Tour. And we want everyone to know that you belong in every room that you go into, and don't let anyone convince you that your skin color is some type of badge of shame that you didn't earn where you belong. And so we want people to know that you belong here. So any space you walk in, you belong there. You earn the right to be there. And I know I own any room that I walk into. I earn the right, and I belong in that space. And we want girls to know that from a young age, so they aren't really dealing with that as they grow older, so that they'll have the tools and the resources to know that as they grow, that I can do anything I want to be. I can do anything I want to do, and I can be anyone I want to be.
0: Yeah, to your point, there are a lot of Black women, a lot of powerful Black women in a lot of rooms these days. We just talked to Sarah Anthony moments ago, who was the chair of the Appropriations Committee in the state of Michigan, talking about this big race in Michigan that you well know, Abdul El Sayed, some other key races in that state that progressives have a chance to win. But she was talking about being chair of the Appropriations Committee. I mentioned that Mary Sheffield is the mayor of Detroit. I'm in L.A. We got a Black mayor here, Karen Bass. Barbara Lee, mayor of Oakland, was on this program earlier this week. All around the country we can go. I'm thinking of Letitia James in New York. I'm thinking of Lisa Cook at the Fed. I'm thinking I could do this all day long. My point simply is that there are a lot of Black women in a lot of power positions these days, and yet a lot of those Black women have come under attack by Donald Trump. He's just made it his business to put a target on the backs, on the front of Black women to attack them. And when I come forward, I want to ask how it is that you go about convincing Black girls, young Black women, that they belong when in real time with their own eyes they can see that there is an assault, there's an attack, there's an affront on Black women across the board in this country, Black women who indeed have done all the right things and escalated, elevated themselves to these positions of power. You know, if you're a Black girl and you see that, you go, okay, I want to be all I can be, but if I'm going to get there and this is what's going to happen to me, I'm going to be targeted and attacked, what's the point? We'll talk about that part when we come forward with Chauncey Lundy on Tavis Smiley.
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9: Hello, I'm Jose Hernandez, and I have been using a wheelchair since my accident in 1995.
10: My name is Andrea Dalzell, and I've been using a wheelchair since I was 5 years old.
9: I guess if I had one message for the general public, it would be that I appreciate your help. But please, ask first.
10: Yeah, a lot of people don't realize that I've actually got everything under control.
9: I think people get nervous. They don't know how to act, so they pretend I'm not there.
10: What probably bothers me the most is when waiters talk to

0: talking about the 63rd anniversary of the bombing of that 16th Street Baptist Church in, as it was called then, Birmingham, Alabama. We had on this program Sarah Collins Rudolph, the only survivor. She was the fifth little girl, sister of Addie Mae Collins. She was on this program earlier this week telling her story, and what it was I don't have a language to describe what it was like listening to her. Of course, she lost her eye, as you know, in that bombing.
1: That's right.
0: She was on this program earlier this week, as was our friend, former senator, my friend Doug, running for governor there in Alabama. He was on this program as well earlier this week. He was the prosecutor that years later brought these charges back up and convicted those Klansmen of this heinous crime all those years ago. What does it mean to be on a Joy and Justice tour? What does it mean to be talking about mobilizing black girls, young black women in the South in this particular week in a moment like this?
1: You know, what's interesting is as you talk about Ms. Collins, our very first mobilization, the first time we ever did a kickoff tour a few years ago, I think it was 4 years ago, she was one of, we were actually inspired. We kicked it off. A part of our organization founding was inspired by the four little black girls. We talked about how black girls have been the victims of violence and trauma, and oftentimes there's no response. And what's interesting about her story, because we had her and platformed and lifted her up, many of the girls and even some of the women had never heard of her or knew her story, that and oftentimes what we saw happen to her happens to black girls all the time, that oftentimes they're forgotten, that oftentimes that in the moment, you know, people just leave behind what they, which I know they talked about on the story with you. She stayed in the hospital for months, and this sister went for a long time without really getting the kind of support. And so what we want to make sure is there will never be another black girl that has to feel pain and suffer in silence. And so part of the Joy and the Justice tour comes out of our resilience. Point to your question kind of earlier when you were talking about, like, why would black women, you know, why would girls see what black women are going through and want to be a part of that? Part of it is they see our power, that really it is the momentum of memory that is the foundation of movement. That at the end of the day, not only have we still survived and thrived, but we continue to build and move forward. And so part of the Joy and Justice tour is to do a couple of things. One, to really connect to communities, to remind them that they are not alone, to remind our girls and our women that they are not alone. They're not isolated, and that our power comes from our collective power. And they feel that, and they feel that sense of joy around it. The second thing is also, to, as Chauncey was saying earlier, like, we want folks to see, we always talk about our kids, like, oh, they're for the future. You are our future. They're not just in the future, they're here now. And they're experiencing it now. When we look at states, like some of the states, Mississippi, the state of Mississippi, this big ugly bill that the president calls the beautiful bill, what people don't know is it actually makes cuts to not only SNAP programs, but also food programs at schools. In the state of Mississippi, 99% of the children are on free or reduced lunch. We're talking about literally an administration that is taking billions of dollars, making its own pet projects, and taking food off the table of our kids. Our kids see that. They feel that. Their programs are being cut at school. They are experiencing. They're not just, it's going to happen in the future. They're experiencing it now. And so part of the other piece is that as we're organizing with girls, and like our ambassador program, which is the leadership pipeline, is so they are lifted up in a way to show that they are can be generative and they're solution drivers now. Of the projects, part of the reason, even with the Joy Challenge grants that we give out, what the girls are seeing, that they are the solutions drivers, not just for in the future, but for now. We have an entrepreneurship program that we are incubating real legitimate businesses that were envisioned, created, and led by girls, and we're partnering them with black women who have businesses, who have been in business for over 10 years. We support them in terms of being consultant and supporting those girls. And because what we also understand that there's a need for us to have not just only political power, but economic power. And because this is an election year, one of the programs we were also incorporated was the Vote for Me Until I Can. That because girls are saying that they are being advocates for themselves, that they understand, and we're teaching them that policy and all these things are happening. They're like, hey, it's impacting us too. And so they have a campaign of organizing and connecting to folks about the power of voting. Even if they can't vote, they're saying, vote for me until I can. Mm. And so part of what the Join the Justice Tour is in this moment is sometimes we just need to be reminded that we're connected, that we're actually building infrastructure and support of all the organizations that we've supported. There's over 200 organizations throughout the South. That's infrastructure. Having relationships, that's infrastructure. Connecting with people who are doing similar work that have a similar value, that's infrastructure. And so what we see is we don't see ourselves as a granting organization. We are a movement organization that's doing three things. One, we're putting money on the ground. Two, we're actually strengthening the movement building ecosystem and infrastructure. And three, we are shifting the message around narrative around who people are saying, who we are, that we have the right to name ourselves and say who we are. And in that process, that's why the Join Justice Tour is so important for us, is for us to be reminded that we have power and we're not alone.
0: Let me ask you this right quick, Latasha, as a follow-up. We all know, and to his credit, he said it time and time again, so at least he understood the reality of his situation. We all know that Joe Biden would not be president were it not for what happened in South Carolina. More to the point, he would not be president were it not for black women. Again, to his credit, he acknowledged that time and time again. He wouldn't be here without black women. As a result, you get Kamala as vice president. As a result, you get KBJ on the Supreme Court. So he understood that. My question is, we know the role that black women played in that campaign. What role do you expect that black women are going to play in these midterms?
1: You know, I think that we're going to be significant, and not just as organizers, but you're seeing more black women that are running and seeking office at historical levels. We're seeing black women leading the top of the ticket in the South. You've got a black woman at the top of the ticket running for governor in a competitive race in Georgia. You got a black woman who is an organizer, the Angie Nixon. I want people to really understand how critical what she did. She actually, in the primary, beat a candidate who had 16 times more money she had. Because what she was an organizer, and she's actually the candidate, the Democratic candidate for the U.S. Senate. We've got black women who are running for office, who are doing the work that engaging their women that are doing one million rising, that are leading the Black Leadership Collective, that are leading efforts to make sure that our communities are connected, that our communities are engaged in this process. But I think the one important thing, as with the midterm, what we understand is that the midterms, that's one data point. That's a really important point that we get out and get as many people organized as possible to vote. But we also know that that is one that we've got to fight ahead. And so part of what we've been doing is organizing in such a way that we're actually stopping some of the pain along the way so that we won't end on election day. It will continue if people are really been paying attention to what has been happening around the voter suppression efforts. When you think about the Louisiana versus Calais case, that what we start seeing is this redistricting and the gerrymandering in the South, that part of many of those Southern states, immediately they started having state organizing where they would have a special session so that they could actually change and change the districts in such a way to actually dilute black political power. We were able to organize ourselves very quickly, pulled together, and what you saw is in Mississippi, they stopped it. In Alabama, it was stopped. It was partly stopped by the court case, but in Georgia, it stopped it. That was primarily led by black women. We're not just doing the work around elections. We're also doing the work to keep our power. And I think in the last and the final thing that I'll say, kind of related to that, is that we are shifting. We're shifting the paradigm of seeing ourselves just as citizens of this nation. And we're seeing ourselves as the mothers of the new nation, that we've got to see ourselves as the founders and the architects of what is next. Much of what has transpired, they have torn down systems, they've gutted systems, and realistically, what we're saying is, no, we're not trying to recreate those systems. We want better, more accountable, more equitable systems for our people, and we see ourselves as a visionaries and as part of being generative to make that happen, because the pendulum will swing. And we will be ready when it swings again. And part of what we're organizing is to make sure that our people are connected and ready. And we don't just look at elections as an episodic activity, that we're just going to vote and then that's it. We have to understand, and most of the women that we've been working with have been consistent with this, that we are ultimately gone beyond participation. This has to be about power, economic power, political power, even our social power and our spiritual power.
0: I got 60 seconds left here. I want to give to you, Chauncey. Tell me what's left on the tour and what your expectations are. You got a minute.
2: Yes, we will be in Columbia, South Carolina on September 26th, and we'll be in Charlotte, North Carolina for our grand finale on September 27th. 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You will have an amazing time, fill up full of free food, fun, and participate in some really great activations. We are building community. We are staying in community. And this is our opportunity to stand in solidarity with each other. No one is going to isolate us and make us feel alone. Again, you belong here. And we want every Black girl and woman to know that.
0: I celebrate the work and the witness of Chauncey Lundy, CEO, and Latasha Brown, co-founder of the Southern Black Girls and Women's Consortium. She just told you where to find more information. It's called the Joy and Justice Tour. A couple more stops left on this tour. Thank you both for coming on, and enjoy the rest of the tour.
2: All right. Thank you.
0: My pleasure. My pleasure. More of Tavis Smiley when we come forward.
3: Who's sitting across from Tavis this week? Leaders, legends, game changers. The people shaping the country and the culture. They come to Tavis Smiley because this is where the real conversations happen. No spin, no fluff. Just straight talk and straight answers. Tavis Smiley. Because the Kingian question, where do we go from here, starts right here.
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0: You are indeed. I am pleased to welcome to this program one more again the former U.S. Congressman and former director of the Federal Housing Finance Agency, Melvin Mel Watt. What a blessing to have talked to him so many times over the course of his illustrious career. He is on today to talk about his family's unbroken 200-year journey from an enslaved ancestor captured in West Africa to the halls of American power, as told in his new book, The Sixth Generation, the autobiography of Melvin Watt. Mel Watt, good to hear your voice. It's been a while, my friend. How are you, sir?
11: I'm great. How are you?
0: Man, if I complained, I'd be an ingrate. I'm doing well, and as I said, always on to be in conversation with you. We'll get into the book here in just a second, but just in a moment such as this, just look back and say a word to me about that illustrious career that you've had that I referenced a moment ago.
11: Well, I was privileged to be elected to Congress in 1993 and served 21 years there. During that period, I was served 2 years as the chair of the Congressional Black Caucus, and had some wonderful experiences some of which I describe in the book during that 2 year period, as well as wonderful experiences on the House Judiciary Committee and on the House Financial Services Committee. And my service on the House Financial Services Committee and my background in housing led me to be appointed as director of the Federal Housing Finance Agency. So, and that was a wonderful job because I had 5 years as an independent director. Didn't have to answer to either President Barack Obama or President Trump, who became the president at the end of the last 2 years of my term over there. So, and I got to do the right thing as opposed to the political thing, you know, just trying to save people's houses and save people from being foreclosed on, and creating programs that that enable people to be able to make down payments on houses, and train people to be homeowners. I was not at HUD where the federally subsidized public housing was done. I was facilitating home ownership and had Fannie Mae and Freddie Mac under control because they were in conservatorship, and so they had to basically reform their activities in many ways to make them financially feasible, but also go back to the mission that they had originally to facilitate home ownership in the country. So I've had a wonderful career. And before that, of course, I had 21 years practicing law with Julius Chambers, the former director counsel of the NAACP Legal Defense Fund, in a civil rights law firm in Charlotte, North Carolina, that did wonderful work, Swan versus Mecklenburg, Board of Education, Griggs versus Duke Power, which transformed employment discrimination in America. And so that was a wonderful experience. So it's been an amazing journey. Of course, I didn't even want to start talking about any of that without giving the five generations on which I stand before I arrived on this earth. Now, they're due. So
0: no, you do
11: that's
0: that.
11: Why
0: I'm sorry, I didn't mean to cut you off. I was about to say you do that in the book, and I want to get to that that part.
11: Yeah.
0: The five generations before you. Let me just ask right quick here. I want to make the most of the time we have, and I ain't got a lot of time, but I want to make the most of it. Let me just ask you, and I know you didn't mean it this way, but it jumped out at me, and I'm sure my very bright audience heard it the same way. When you went to the Federal Housing Finance Agency, you said you were able to do the right thing, not the political thing. And I often wonder why those two things can't be the same. Why can't the right thing be the political thing? Why can't the political thing be the right thing? Why must they not be the same thing?
11: Well, they should be.
0: Yeah.
11: And but, you know, the political thing quite often becomes what will get you elected the next time.
0: Yep.
11: As opposed to what is the best thing for the community and the right thing for you to do in a particular vote. So you're constantly, or at least the leadership I found, on the Republican side and the Democratic side quite often was trying to get you to do stuff that was politically, safe and motivated by the next election. So that's when things get out of whack and the right thing doesn't necessarily, coincide with the political thing.
0: Yeah.
11: And that's why I phrased it that way.
0: Nope.
11: You know, during my term, during my 21 years in Congress, I had a lot of disputes with Republicans and Democrats trying to do the right thing, right?
0: Oh, yeah.
11: You know, the political thing for Bill Clinton, for example, was to pass a crime bill. Well, that crime bill was devastating to our community.
0: That's right.
11: And Bobby Scott and I were on the Judiciary Committee. John Conyers was on the Judiciary Committee, and we were fighting against a crime bill that basically categorized black men as predators. Remember?
0: Oh yeah, absolutely.
11: And so that was Bill Clinton and Republican and Democratic Party. A political thing to do was to pass a crime bill, but the right thing to do was not to do that.
0: Mm-hmm.
11: Theoretically, those two things should always correspond with each other, but they don't always do that.
0: No question about it. Let me just do this. I want to just set this up, and we come forward. We're going to spend the rest of our time talking about the book. We are honored to have Mel Watt on this program, former U.S. Congressman, as you just heard, 21 years in Congress, former director of the Federal Housing Finance Agency, now author of a book called The Sixth Generation, the autobiography of Mel Watt. You heard him say a moment ago that we all stand on the shoulders of others. As my friend Jesse Jackson Sr. would say, we all sit in the shade of trees that we did not plant. Mel Watt understands that and gives all due love and respect to the five generations before him. We'll talk about it when we come forward on Tavis Smiley.
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0: Tavis Smiley, Mel Watt, former congressman and former director of the Federal Housing Finance Agency. But today he's on talking about his book, his memoir, his autobiography. It's called The Sixth Generation, The Autobiography of Melvin Watt. In the limited time I have, I can't do justice to this, but talk to me about these five generations that preceded you, Mel Watt.
11: Well, I am... it is a special privilege that I was born into a family that has had a family reunion for now 127 straight years.
0: Wow.
11: even during COVID, right? And my mother says she took me to my first reunion in when I was 11 months old. So, you know, and we are able to trace back all the way to the slave matriarch that was bought and enslaved in America in 1789. Mm. That would have been my great-great-great grandmother. And she had seven daughters, and they married different surnames. right?
0: Mm-hmm.
11: And so I have just a tremendous wide-ranging family. And we come together every year and recite this history. So I didn't have to do the research to do that.
0: Mm.
11: My great-great-grandfather, who was willed by the slave master to his granddaughter or daughter and moved to South Carolina at 10 years old, then came back to North Carolina at the end of slavery when he was emancipated. And at age 84, even though he could not read or write, dictated to a relative of his something that in our family is basically the Bible, is called the Pen Pitcher.
0: Mm-hmm.
11: And he describes his life during slavery and after slavery. So I had the benefit of that. And then passing on down to my grandfather and then to my mother. So you end up with five generations. And the biggest challenge I had with national publishers was them trying to get me to be in the book on page one. And I said, well, I just can't show up in this book on page one because these people have, you know, I have their DNA, you know, their blood is running through my veins. And I did not get here by myself. And so at some point I show up in the book. Yeah. But I show up in a house with no running water, no electricity, no inside plumbing for the first 10 years of my life. And so I wanted to tell the story from the beginning, all the way back five generations, and then starting with myself and bring myself forward through segregated schools, through integrated undergraduate school, through Yale Law School, and then through the practice of law, and then through Congress, and then through the Federal Housing Finance Agency. And that's what this book does. It is the unvarnished, absolute, honest truth. And, you know, even when I talk about myself, you know, as a child, you know, I had two older brothers, and I learned early that I was, you know, some habits that, that I wasn't necessarily proud of now, you know, but I put them out there, you know. This is the truth for 80 years now.
0: No,
11: right?
0: I tell folk all the time, if you're going to write a book, you might as well tell the truth. No sense in writing a memoir or an autobiography if you're going to lie your way through it or obfuscate or leave stuff out. If you're going to write a memoir, if you can write an autobiography, tell the truth. I am still fascinated by this 127 consecutive years of this Black family reunion. I want to talk about that in my remaining moments with Mel Watt when we come forward on Tavis Smiley.
13: 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This is Tavis Smiley.
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0: As I said, I can't do justice to this story of six generations in a matter of minutes, much less the 127 consecutive years that this one black family has met annually for their family reunion. It must mean something, Mel Watt, to be steeped in that kind of history. I mean, I say all the time that our roots, R-O-O-T-S, help determine our roots or our routes, if you will, R-O-U-T-E-S. Our roots determine where we go in life, right? And when you're rooted in this kind of tradition, 127 years, man, that must buoy you in ways I can't even imagine.
11: Well, the one thing I wanted to do, Tavis, was explode the myth that the black families, don't have history,
0: yeah,
11: right?
0: Yep. Yep.
11: This family is unique in some respects, but in that respect, all of us have histories.
0: Yeah.
11: Right? And, so this myth that exists that we can't be proud of our families, when my great great grandfather came out of slavery, he started buying real estate, ended up owning 600 and some acres of property, there's a sense of achievement that comes with that. That grounds you in a set of responsibilities to keep that kind of movement going forward.
0: Oh, yeah.
11: And so that has driven me throughout my life. I wanted to tell the truth, and I wanted to explode myths.
0: Yeah, yeah. Let me offer this as my exit question. I've got about 60 seconds to go here. I love that you're telling your black family's history in this moment, and yet we are in a moment where black family history is under attack. You know what I mean by that. What's your best advice about how do we preserve our black family history?
11: Well, we gotta talk about it, and that's why I wanted to talk about it in a true fashion, unvarnished. And we gotta value it, you know.
0: Yep.
11: And our family has fortunately been able to value it for 127 straight years now, And that may be a little bit unusual.
0: Oh yeah.
11: But, but there are a lot of black folks running around here that have long histories of getting together, and family reunions are really coming back now.
0: Oh yeah.
11: You know?
0: Yeah.
11: We, our big worry was that we were going to lose it, because young people were going to stop, carrying forward this tradition. But now our young people in our family are coming back, mm-hmm. and they're starting to value this,
0: oh,
11: right?
0: Yeah.
11: And we preach education. I mean, you know, we do a bus tour of churches and schools that were integral in our family, that our family actually was instrumental in starting and building.
0: It is quite the story, man. It is quite the story. Again, I couldn't do justice to it in 30 minutes, but 127 years of uninterrupted family reunions that will root you, that will ground you, and that will guide you. The book is called The Sixth Generation, the autobiography of Mel Watt, former congressman, former head of the Federal Housing Finance Agency. What a career he has had. But again, he has told us, wouldn't have been possible without the five generations that preceded him. And so we celebrate Mel Watt, the entire family, and all black families. The book, again, The Sixth Generation, the autobiography of Melvin Watt. Congressman, thanks for your time, sir. Good to have you on the program. Congratulations.
11: Thank you.
0: My pleasure. Just like that, 3 hours are gone. Tomorrow's Friday, the best of Tabby Smiley on stations across the country. Until next time, and as always, keep the faith.

0: When I grow up, I want to be a ballerina. 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

Listen, girls, this goes for you too. Because you know I've seen so many women who've had so many good men in life. 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

of Houston, Texas, we don't only sing, but we dance just as good as we want. In Houston, we just started a new dance called the Tighten Up. This is the music we tighten up with. First, tighten up on the drums.

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0: up, Billy. 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
1: Sign it to
0: me now. 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
1: Come on.
0: Look here. 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Now tighten it up, Augie. 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Now look here. 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

0: now, everything will be out of sight. 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

I'm talking about the power of love now. I'm gonna tell you what love can do. You know when they say love makes the world go round, that's the truth. Now I want your imagination. I want you to travel with me.

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1 month ago today, I was happy as a lark. But now I go for walks, to the movies, maybe to the park. I have a seat on the same old bench to watch the children play. You know, tomorrow is their future. But for me, just another day. They all gather around me. They seem to know my name. We laugh, tell a few jokes, but it still doesn't ease my pain. I know I can't hide from a memory, though day after day I've tried. I keep saying, she'll be back.

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1: The reality is every generation experiences a technology powerful enough to change society. Transistor radios were replaced by boomboxes. 8-track tapes were replaced by cassettes, cassettes by discs. Landlines were replaced by cell phones. Television was replaced by cable, then satellite. Now everybody is streaming. However, this generation will inherit the first technology that can imitate thought itself. And all of us must decide how we will embrace artificial intelligence. AI is the first technology that will require us to set moral parameters for its usage. We must now decide what AI should be allowed and what should be prohibited. We must decide what happens to creativity, labor, truth, privacy, empathy, and democracy, and who will benefit. What will we require to remain uniquely human?
0: 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What's your reality?
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We sell so much of this, people wonder what we put in it. We're gonna tell you right now. Give me about a half a teacup of bass.

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1: 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But my mama had some great advice, so I thought I'd put it in the words of this song.

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Mm-hmm. Listen, help! So many women.

business. 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Sometimes, oh yeah, is a little too tired. You can't always satisfy. Listen to me, baby, yeah, yeah. Listen. 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He's able. 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

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The man who works 8 hours a day, yeah, for the man. Sometimes, oh yeah, is a little too tired. You can't always satisfy. Listen to me, baby, yeah, yeah. Listen. The man who doesn't know work, he's plenty rested.

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People have always asked me, say, Jesse, why you always talk about the fast life and things like that? I don't knock the game. It's a good game if you play it right. But it's only one.

When your child wakes up about 3 o'clock, baby, and you're not there, he begins to get a little worried. He needs you home. So he goes all through the house looking for you, baby. And these are the words you can hear him say when he's alone all by himself looking for you. This very thing.

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0: Good morning from the MTA. Overall, a great start to our Friday morning on the MARC train system. Penn train 511 is delayed about 5 minutes. Camden train 843 has a 5-minute delay as well. Light rail is operating with a 20-minute delay this morning. Metro subway is on time. For the MTA transit team, I'm Austin Todd on the Carl Nelson Show.
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2: The reality is every generation experiences a technology powerful enough to change society. Transistor radios were replaced by boomboxes. 8-track tapes were replaced by cassettes, cassettes by discs. Landlines were replaced by cell phones. Television was replaced by cable, then satellite. Now everybody is streaming. However, this generation will inherit the first technology that can imitate thought itself. And all of us must decide how we will embrace artificial intelligence. AI is the first technology that will require us to set moral parameters for its usage. We must now decide what AI should be allowed and what should be prohibited. We must decide what happens to creativity, labor, truth, privacy, empathy, and democracy, and who will benefit. What will we require to remain uniquely human?
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0: And Grand Rising family, thanks for starting your weekend with us again. It's 22 minutes after the top of the hour. It's an open phone Friday. That's the name of the program. You know how we get down on Fridays. We give you a chance to free your mind. All that means is to think for yourself. Our telephone number is worldwide. It's 800-450-7876. Take our first call. Brother Man 2 is in on line 1. He's calling from New York City. Grand Rising, Brother Man 2, your thoughts on this open phone Friday.
1: Grand Rising. Hotep and Barigani, free the land and free the African mind. Greetings to all, wish well to all in the African family. You know, brother, every time we use our intelligence, we get a response from white supremacy. They either create a narrative that spreads like an epidemic, or they engage in physical activity that tries to go against what we are doing, and even we use our intelligence. You know, they had this disease, a pseudoscientific disease called drapetomania. And in drapetomania, it was the white supremacist establishment establishing a scientific illness, which was rooted in fact, as a form of their scientific racism, that tried to explain when an African who was enslaved ran away. So this, when I heard Brother Ashwa and Kwesi and his Queen Meriwa Kwesi talk about what they experienced in Egypt, it just showed me again that anytime we use our intelligence to do something, there's always a response, a reaction. And
0: let me jump in for a second here, Brother Man, too. Also, you got to add, they usually use somebody who looks like us to be the front, to carry their water, to come out against us. So let's not forget that. When you hear people trying to divide us and attack us, they're doing the bidding of the other folks. But go ahead and finish your thought.
1: Well, what you said is absolutely true, is historically shown. And, you know, one example was someone that was mentioned, I think, last week or the week before, that was called T. Rowan. To the non-aware, he appears on paper to be an accomplished person who resembles or is of the African family. But when you peel away the layers of Carl Rowan's record, you see that he was running counter to the interests of black people. When Martin Luther King became more expressive of the overall structure of white supremacy, Carl Rowan criticized him when Martin Luther King Jr. went against the Vietnam War. And when Malcolm X passed away, he was very disrespectful, more disrespectful than he was with Dr. King, and try to demean the legacy of Malcolm X. So you're absolutely right. We have records of this. We don't just have the logic or the feeling. We have evidence to show that there's always a Negro in place, or Negroes, who knowingly or unknowingly go against the interests of African people. So, you know, we should cure ourselves of the modern day drapetomania and not engage in things that go counter to our interests. And the thing is, when we use our intelligence, they come up with something called counterintelligence, COINTELPRO, or things along that line, to try to nullify what we're doing. September 17th is not just September 17th. You know, September 17th, 1849, Harriet Tubman initially fled the Maryland plantation alongside two of her brothers, Ben and Henry. But because the brothers were overcome with fear and doubt and worry about being caught, they forced Harriet's elder ancestor, Harriet Tubman, to turn back with them. So she then recovered and realigned herself and began the journey again. And she returned to Maryland in 1854. And then she was able to free her brothers. And we know that Harriet Tubman said, or it was attributed to her, that she freed hundreds of our people, but she would have freed much more if they only understood the value of our freedom. So this is, you know, these things are just being reminded again. And then when Brother Daniels came on and was talking about Cuba, I think we need to always remember that our struggle is not just where we are at the moment, and it's an international struggle. And the Pan-African struggle involves different areas of the geographic map. And two people that we don't think about when we talk about Cuba is Rita Marley, the wife of Bob Marley, and Mortimer Plano, who was Bob Marley's drummer and a Rastafarian elder who was involved. Both Mortimer Plano and Rita Marley were born in Cuba initially, but they were raised in Jamaica. So our struggle is not just what we see. There's a lot of movement parts in there, a lot of branches from the tree. So we should always remember our struggle and always remember that not everybody can come along the journey initially, but hopefully with understanding and growth, they will learn to appreciate the freedom. So what may seem like something that's not able to be done today will be able to be done at another time if we are successful in showing people that freedom is a choice. Lastly, my brother, we celebrated or we commemorated 9/11, which took place on 2001. And one thing that I see is that the same places that were affected in 9/11, New York, Pennsylvania, and Virginia, were also part of the Underground Railroad. And on September 11th, we should not just take it as one singular event, but we should take it, unfortunately, as a formula of white supremacy. Because the World Trade Centers were referred to as the Twin Towers. But when we look at our history, we've always had example of Twin Towers. And each time we've had example of Twin Towers, they have sought to destroy it. When you think of most recently, in music, we had Tupac and Biggie. Those were considered Twin Towers. And politically, you can go back as far as W. Du Bois and Booker T. Washington. Then W. Du Bois again and Marcus Garvey. You can keep going. And so the Twin Towers was not just the buildings that were in New York per se, but the historical icons that we've had and how they've tried to destroy it. And when you understand that, you see that it was 9/11 is not just put in the Western world. Because we discuss in the classroom that 9/11 is the new year for the Ethiopian, for the African, from our traditional calendar. But in the Western mind, 9/11 is a formula for destruction, always trying to separate us from who we are. So let's continue to understand and go beyond the lies. And they said that when you realize, you recognize the lies. So let's just recognize that and live in truth. So ashe to all freedom fighters, all activists, and ashe to all the warrior scholars. And we thank you for what you do. And let's continue to do that, because that's the greatest love, is the liberation of black people. All right, my brother, be well.
0: All right, thanks, Brother Man, too. Good. Checking in from New York City at 29 away from the top. Yeah, Bill's in Baltimore. He's online, too. Grand Rising, Bill, your thoughts on this Open Phone Friday.
2: Sir, and top of the morning to you, and thanks for this opportunity, as always. But Carl Fraser just wants to remind people, one of your frequent callers, Wayne Bennett, his son died not long ago, and his funeral is going to take place tomorrow in Washington, D.C. at Gideon Baptist Church, which is 901 Ingram Street, Northwest of Washington, D.C. And that's going to be, it's going to start at 10. So just want to pass that information on to anybody that knows the Bennett family. In reference
0: right,
2: to,
0: and please offer our condolences to the family, Bill.
2: Absolutely. And Wayne, I'm sorry, I'm calling you Wayne. Brother Carl, so, you know, I guess I was just listening to the other brother that just got off. And, you know, a lot of the time when we talk about unity, I think that, you know, it may be sometimes difficult because maybe we don't understand our disunity. I mean, maybe we don't understand the path in terms of what happened to make sure that we disunify. You know, like even today, they spend billions of dollars making sure that we not unify. They spend $1 million and promote that, looking like they're trying to help you. You know, so you stay confused in terms of the government role. I mean, even today, you know, with everything that we're witnessing in terms that this administration is doing. Now, I'm not saying other administrations have been so good, but I'm saying with what this administration is doing, and we still have black people supporting Donald Trump. So when the brother talked about Harriet Tubman and you know, the many more slaves that she could have freed, but she couldn't free because of their fear, then I'm saying we live with that same fear today in terms of not one unity. You know, so we have people like Minister Louis Farrakhan say our unity is more powerful than a nuclear bomb. We have Frederick Douglass say stuff like, you know, power concedes to nothing but power. It never has and never will. So, you know, why do we have leadership that have esteem, status, and, you know, they talk about the power of our unity, and today we still don't even recognize the power of our unity. You know, we resist our unity poster running towards our unity. You know, and
0: let me for a second ask you this, Bill. Bill, let me ask you this question, because it just dawned on me, because you've been on a crusade for this about unity, and most just about everybody I know agrees with you. But have you had anybody disagree with you, say, we don't want to unify, we don't want to be around us, a black person? Have you had any one of them say that?
2: No, not really, but I've had people just say this. You know, I've had people say, well, you know, Bill, you don't understand. We have to organize around an ideology. So, like, we're not organizing around the principles what Malcolm X organized around. We're not organizing around these principles. Then, you know, we're not organizing. That's not what we're saying. We're saying, listen, if you want to organize around specific principles, just organize on the same day, and you organize around your principles. See, we can't get caught up in terms of the right way or the wrong way, because I'm saying until you can show me the organizations or the principles that's building black institutions, that building the black hospitals, that's creating the businesses that we need to have in our community, that's pulling our community together so that we respect each other and that we live in decency and that we really control in our communities, then I'm not getting caught up with ideologies. We're simply saying let us all organize on the same day all across the country, because it's going to be a symbol of power, and it's going to be something for our younger children to start grow up witnessing how unity is supposed to work and how we're supposed to talk about unity and the importance of us supporting one another, because when we support one another, we help each other to grow. You know what I mean? Even here in Baltimore, I use this as an example. I just say restaurants, for instance. If black people that go out to dinner, if we just make the commitment to say, okay, y'all, I know we don't have no service stations, so when we go to service stations, it may not be black. But let's say that we make a commitment that when we go to a restaurant, we're going to only go to a black restaurant. What's going to happen, Carl? You know what I'm saying? The restaurants that we got going to expand and hire more people and maybe even open up additional restaurants. So, you know, we have to have a place in terms of where we're going to start at, so that You know, we could see the power that unity could create. We're sitting here, and I'm going to end with this call. You know, this big, beautiful bill that Donald Trump and these people passed, then, in a few weeks, then a lot of these cuts and stuff is going to start happening to people. People are going to start feeling the loss of their health care, the loss of their jobs, the loss of their food stamps. You know, so I'm saying in the end, whenever we get through with everything that we got, then if we do not unify ourselves, then we're going to always be a powerless people because these people is attacking us right now with everything that they got.
0: You know, Bill, before you go, though, you have to make the message is not just about Donald Trump. We should be unified before Trump, after Trump. We should be unified, period. That's the message that we need to tell.
2: No, it's not about Donald Trump. I just use Donald Trump as an example in terms of what's presently happening to us. But you're absolutely right, Carl, because, you know, like I said to you before, you know, I'll be 74 next month. But, you know, I mean, you know, growing up, then these people had so many things that they could use against you that you didn't even understand. I didn't understand why I was rooting for Tarzan. I didn't understand why I was rooting for the Cowboys. You know what I'm saying? But I understand it now. You know, so it was a process of me getting to that point that I had to understand that these people were using psychological warfare on me at a very early age that I didn't even understand. Even when your parents took you to church.
0: Right.
2: And we
0: got
2: to
0: cut it right there, Bill,
2: because
0: we got to step aside and get caught up with the latest news. But I thank you for your call. 22 minutes away from the top. That's Bill calling us from Baltimore. What are your thoughts? Reach out to us at 800-450-7876, and we'll take your phone calls after we check.
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0: you seeing progress? Are you optimistic? Do you see our people coming together, or do you see they've still got a whole bunch of challenges in front of us?
1: I see people overcoming the challenges. Carl Nelson, as an anthropologist, I see people facing the challenges. One thing about Afro-descendant black folks in America, us and our situation, we have got to be real with our reality. Even with ourselves, individually, we got to look at what is in front of us, who we are, where we are, and any contribution we may take, whether negative or positive, how we can transcend, because we have got to change our situation. Nobody's coming for us. Only Africans liberate Africans. And so we have the generations coming behind us. They are more fearless, which is good. They are more fearless. They are ready to spring into action, and they need the support of our elders. We have to do things in unity, but we have got to build nation build. We've got to put access. We've got to build resources, and we can do this. And I see it being done.
0: Yeah,
1: maybe not.
0: Well, let me interrupt
1: nation,
0: you and ask you this, though, because you mentioned the... Yeah, let me up here and ask you this. The young people, are you seeing them on the bandwagon? Are you seeing them getting behind the drive for unity? Are you
1: Are
0: you feeling that?
1: That's what I'm saying. Yeah. That's what I saw when I went to Ferguson. I saw these black businesses. I see young black businesses. You know, when we showed the film in St. Louis, the preparation, I saw young people in there. Young people asking questions. What can I do? What books do I need to read? You know, I think that we need to give ourselves more credit. Well, some of the work we've done. I also visited an amazing organization, Brother Brother Book, Malik Ahmed, Better Family Life Foundation. Him and his wife have done it 30 years ago. They've retired now. But it's a whole institution, and they impacted a lot of young people in Missouri and St. Louis. And these young people, in turn, see, leaders create leaders, period. And these are the upcoming leaders who need to be supported and who need to be pushed forward. And so I do see it, but you have to travel. If you don't travel, you stay in one place, you ain't going to see it. You don't think nothing going on. That's not true. That is not true. And so I see even today I have to go to D.C. They're having something at the African Union. They're having at the African Union Mission in Georgetown, African Union. I'm supposed to be on a panel. A young person is organized there. You know, the young people going there, talking about the diaspora, talking about the sixth region, which is us, and they're going to be there. You know, so if you don't move around, if you ain't looking for it, you ain't going to see it. But it's there. So, yes, the young people are involved, and it's an exciting time to be African, despite what we see in our external context. That makes no difference. Do what you must. We're going to do what we must.
0: You know, I'm glad you mentioned that, because the images that we see of our young people, it runs counter to what you just said. We always see the negative ones who are doing, you know, behaving inappropriately and doing things they shouldn't be doing. But that's not all of us. You know, that's not all. That's not indicative of the entire black community.
1: Man.
0: So I'm glad you mentioned that.
1: And they shouldn't be penalized. And if they're doing that, Amos Wilson wrote the book Black on Black Violence in support of white supremacy. We're talking about identity crisis when we see our young people doing that. And part of it is we have got to reinforce that. Then we got to teach them who they are. Their identity, that comes from our villages. That comes from us teaching them. If we don't teach them, how are they going to know? If we don't show them, how are they going to know? We have got to reintroduce all the books, all the ancestors who have now passed on great works. We got to reintroduce that. We got to do a lot of re-educating, and it can be done. We got to educate our own children, our own schools. That's on us. Those are our children. We got to claim that, own that, and do that.
0: That's all right. Ashe to that, Sister Domenico. Thank you for sharing your thoughts with us this morning. All right, same to you. All right, 18 minutes after the top of our family. We've got to step aside for a few moments, and we'll be back. We'll take more of your phone calls. It's an Open Phone Friday. 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
2: Good morning from the MTA. Checking in on the MARC train system. Train 517 is delayed about 5 minutes. Train 502 heading to Perryville has a 5-minute delay as well. Camden train 847 is also 5 minutes behind. Light rail is operating with a 20-minute delay this morning. Metro subway is on time. For the MTA transit team, I'm Austin Todd on the Carl Nelson Show.
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0: And Grand Rising family, thanks for starting your weekend with us at 22 minutes after the top of the hour. It's an open phone Friday. This is where we invite you to free your mind. And all that means is just to, you know, think for yourself. Leave those talking points behind, whether it be political, social, religious, because we all know what they are. We've heard them before. And you know, we want you to come up with your own thoughts. This is why we have Dr. David Horn on quite a bit. It teaches how to be critical thinkers. That's what we should be in this day and time. 800-450-7876 gets you a number to call in. Dr. Tomei is joining us from Massachusetts on line two. Grand Rising, Dr. Tomei, your thoughts on this Open Phone Friday.
1: Yeah, Gary, Grand Rising, Carl. I hope this message finds you well. And I just want to, I guess, continue the theme that people have been talking about, which is black unity. If I may have permission, I'd like to just read the 12 Stops by Francis Quest Wellesley. And Neely Fuller from, and I've had the opportunity to see her many, many years ago. Stop name calling one another, stop cursing at one another, stop squabbling with one another, stop gossiping about one another, stop snitching on one another, stop being discourteous and disrespectful to one another, stop robbing one another, stop stealing from one another, stop fighting one another, stop unliving one another, stop using and selling drugs to one another, stop throwing trash on and dirt on the streets and places where you live. And I just wanted to share that with you because that seems to be the theme today. And I just...
0: Dr. Tomei, you know, hold on for a second. You know, what she said was true, but a lot of people can't do those things. If for some reason they have a problem, as you talked about, we're talking about unity, because that's the Achilles heel of white supremacy. Dr. Wilson taught us that. Neely Fuller, same thing. And now we have Dr. Fox, who's teaching they all saying the same thing, but using different methods to get to us. Hopefully it will resonate with at some point or the other, like Dr. Wilson did with yours. So I'm glad you mentioned that, you know, and do me a favor, just repeat it again so the folks in the back of the classroom who maybe did not hear them.
1: Oh, great. I've sort of been inspired not only by Dr. Francis Chris Wellesley, but I just came back from Ghana with Professor James Small, so that really inspired me. The young kids there, by the way, are very astute as far as what the politics are, what they have to do. I'll read it again. Stop name-calling one another. Stop cursing at one another. Stop squabbling with one another. Stop gossiping about one another. Stop snitching on one another. Stop being discourteous and disrespectful towards one another. Stop robbing one another. Stop stealing from one another. Stop fighting one another. Stop unliving one another. Stop using and selling drugs to one another. Stop throwing trash and dirt on the streets and places where you live. And yeah, you're right. It's us. I don't want to pick on young folks, but it's old folks too who aren't following this code, as Francis Quest said, and Dr. Neely Fuller said, we have to have it all cold. Simple code, it's not too complicated. Just try to respect one another.
0: And you know, let me chime in here. Neely Fuller said all the time, he says, white folks have a code, and they stay on code when it comes to us. We have to create our own code. Some of us know how it works and figured it out and doing it, but other people still individualist and going after their own goals and instead of the family. That's why we always say it's a family. Even though, you know, Neely Fuller explained to us that we're all in a jail, we're in a mental jail. And he says, when you're in the jail, the inmates, they don't attack the wardens, they attack each other. That's the reason. That's why we say free your mind.
1: It's harder now because of the times that we deal with, you know, we seem to be turning on one another for survival. You know, I think a lot of crime against one another is because we're in a jail, we're in a system, you know, our white supremacy, and it teaches us to turn our backs on one another and not work in a unifying manner.
0: And it's not just the physical attacks. It's some of the mental attacks and the verbal attacks is too. You know, gang banging in the pulpit. It happens all the time. I'm better than thou, it's Dr. Fox. I'm blacker than you. You know, my group's blacker than you. My leader's blacker than, you know, my religion's better than you. All that's got to stop for black people. You know, when it comes to that, we should be like Marcus Garvey, race first. And for some people, that's a difficult proposition for them to swallow. But hopefully the more they listen, they'll understand why. You know, Brother Ashra Kwesi was on yesterday, and his theme is know thyself. And his theme is that if you know who you are, you won't have these problems. You won't have these issues. You won't have find your own brother or sister attacking them. You'll be looking out for them instead of attacking them. But Dr. Tomei, anything you want to add before I let you go? But I thank you for your call.
1: Yeah, well, just thank you for having this wonderful show. I've been listening to you for about 10 years now, and so you've been very inspiring. But this should be read every time somebody comes on. You know, they tell them to ask them what the 10-12 stops are. You know, but thank you very much for having this wonderful program.
0: No, thank you. And I thank you. And I'm glad you repeated those because it's important. This is what Dr. Welsing would taught us when she was here. So you'd always repeat those. And I think in Baltimore, Mark in Baltimore used to repeat them as well. But I think, you know, sometimes you need reinforcement. That's about learning and the process. You got to hear it more than once because we always have some new listeners and new people just started, never heard it. They didn't get a chance to hear a Dr. Welsing when she was here. She was always on this program. So they don't understand what's going on, but the ancestors are awakening their inner spirits. So that's why they're here this morning listening to us at 30 minutes after the top of the hour. Let's keep moving, though. We got a bunch of folks from across the country. Let's go to Vegas. Second Array on line 3. Grand Rising, Second Array. Your thoughts on this one?
2: Grand Rising call, and thanks for taking my call. I wanted to free my mind a little bit about yesterday when Ashwa Kwesi and Mary R. Kwesi was talking about what's happening in Kemet right now, to give them support on what we're dealing with. I made the trip in 2017, and at that back 2019, 2025, and I went last year to Ethiopia with a men's group with Ashworth and Kemet New, and I know how important it is for us to support each other. And when I went in 2017, and it changed my whole life. So when I went in 2017, you could see that during that time that they didn't want us to see what we were actually seeing. And you could see the built-in hatred or racism against us as a group. It was about like 100 or something in the group. And we would for instance, the King Tut Museum. And, you know, you're not allowed to take photos or touch anything. So we in there as a group, like I said, it was 100 of us, and we just walking in a circle, going around, looking at everything. And this Arab man and his wife, and he had a baby in a carriage. Well, he stopped one of the brothers that was on the trip home and told him, "You're not walking down this way." So, you know, he was stopping him from viewing the artifacts and saying, "This is not yours. I'm not getting out of the way. You need to get out of here." And it started a real big ruckus. And security was already watching us at that time, you know, making sure we weren't taking pictures. But when we're there, white people and other people were taking pictures, and they weren't saying anything to them, but they were watching us every step when we were doing something. So they ended up calling the police on one of our people that were on the trip with us, and Ashwa had to step in, and, you know, he straightened it out, you know. But, you know, you can just see where they don't want us to get in this information and claiming that we had anything to do with, you know, this history. And so,
0: well, let me jump in and ask you this, though, brother. So why do you think this this has changed? Because, you know, Dr. Ben has been going, brother Ashra Kwesi, Tony Browder, Dr. Renoka Rashid. There's all forms of folks who take study tours to Egypt, and they've been doing this for decades now. Why, at this particular point, do you think this crackdown is taking place?
2: Well, I don't think they really want us to know that we had anything to do with the development of civilization in this world, and actually that it goes back to African history, and where we played a big role and, you know, in civilization. I mean, it's obvious that, you know, from the Moors and everything else, that we're educating these people. That's why they came into Egypt, you know, in Kemet. To get educated, you know, so they don't want to admit that we were the ones who were educating them, you know, teach them how to write and teach them how to speak and, you know, build. So I basically think it's from that, because they act as if we didn't have any type of history of this civilization. I mean, we got proof that, you know, from the artifacts and things that I've seen, or, you know, oldest living human being living, from fossils and everything, showing that we were here way before some of their civilizations, or before they came on into Africa. So,
0: you know, and hold on to it there. I think our scholars need to, you know, share with us what happened. You know, because we're so brilliant. Our ancestors who left all this information for us, as you mentioned. And folks, if you haven't been to Egypt, you know, well, whenever Tony Browder decides to go back, or Brother Ashra Kwesi and his queen decides to go back, you should take a trip. You will learn so much. It's amazing. And, Zagan, you can second this for me. The things that you see that in use today were created by us. Our ancestors, and this is what the current Arabs, they don't want people to know that this is actually black people. You know, Dr. Anoka Rashidi does a whole bit about them blowing off the noses of folks. They want, so our ancestors, you know, we had flat noses, you know, but all of that is right there in your face. This is what but my question is, though, is why now? You know, because we've been taking these study tours for years. And our people are seeing it. Why now? Why now is this the crackdown? Why now they decide they could stop there when Dr. Ben was doing it back in the 60s? Why now? Any thoughts?
2: Yeah, I think it's a gradual thing. I think it's coming to a head now, because they actually, you know, we're getting a lot of people that's going back there and getting this information, and we're speaking out about it. So it's more and more of us becoming awake, and like you said, with know thyself, and that's what they're afraid of. So, I mean, I could see those actions just through the time that I was going, you know, those several trips that I made. It was getting worse. Well,
0: let me jump in. I just thought about something here. Second break. Did you get a chance to go to see our brothers, Nubian brothers and sisters? Because I understand that's what the concern is, that, you know, we bring this knowledge that there may be some revolt. The black brothers and sisters, the Nubian, who have been, I wouldn't say ghettoized, the way they put, where most of them live, the Nubian brothers and sisters, that they may rise up, and all of a sudden now they, you know, hear and think it's sort of revolutionary that, you know, their direct descendants built Egypt, and it's where the cradle of civilization started, and they may have started acting up in front of the Egyptian government. Your thoughts on all of that?
2: Yeah, absolutely. Every trip that I made to Kemet in 2017, 2019, and 2025, you know, which was just last year, we were able to go to Nubian village. It meant so much, because every time we would go there, Ashford definitely and Mary Rock, you know, informed us, you know, bring something for the children, bring something for the village, which is very important, because you actually see how people are living and how they have isolated them. They took all the land, they got them on a small location and treating them like animals. I mean, you know, when we went to that village and they just ran up to us, they were just so amazed to see us, somebody looking like us, and they looking like us. And it's just so heartbreaking, and you know, to be denied, to give them the opportunity that they know that other of us out here that really care about them and love them, is amazing. So for to cut that off, it just doesn't make sense because you're already slowly isolating and gentrification they doing and came in and around the world to us is just it's pitiful because I took my grandson last year because I wanted to teach him the rite of passage, becoming a man. You know, he was 14 years old, and so it was important to me that I take him there, and I'm glad I did because now he wouldn't have had an opportunity to see that. And this is what they're taking away from him, and we're ignoring this, which is we shouldn't be because this is important. Identifying with somebody that you can see that we are important in this world. And so to cut off that Nubian village from us, they're doing that to hurt us. It's not hurting anybody else, any other ethnic group, but our own people. I mean, at that fact, the Arabs wouldn't even let the Nubian men, when we docked with our boat, to even talk to us. You know, they would shun them or call the police on them because if we tried to give them money or have us do a tour with them, they called the police on them and ran them away from the boat.
0: And secondly, we're going to let you go. But thanks for reaching out to us from Las Vegas this morning. But I'm happy that you took your grandchild.
2: I just want to say one thing. I just like to see Anthony Browder and Professor Penn to support Ashwa. And we got to start supporting you.
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4: So traffic here on this Purple Friday. We made it. Good morning, Baltimore. 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Southbound BW Parkway from 695 towards 195. If you're making your way towards BWI, it's a stop and go situation. And then moving down towards the Rundle Mills Boulevard is also a little slow here. 97 southbound is a stop and go situation moving over towards Crane Highway. An accident over in West Baltimore, Nevinson Avenue at Gilmore. Also, looks like we still, actually, MLK Jr. Boulevard at Washington Boulevard, we've got reports of an accident. Also, Falls Road at the JFX West Joppa Road up in the Lutherville Timonium area, reports of an accident. The inner loop of the Beltway is actually slow from Reisterstown Road towards the 83s out there. Also, the outer loop of the Beltway as you move here towards the top side. True story, after client's accident, the insurance company wouldn't listen. Then they called Attorney Big Al. He fought for them and got them paid. Attorney Big Al called 1-800-HURT-123. 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

0: Syria and travel to Ghana and hopefully travel to Egypt. And the last thing that I would want or any other brother and sister would want is to go to Egypt and encounter that same back of the bus experience that our brother Oshua Kwesi and his wife encountered.
1: And well, I guess let me jump in and ask you this, though, Brother Gregory. Was it the way it was done, or are you concerned with the way it was done, or because it was done? Or could they, if it was done in a different manner, would it, a manner, you know, giving them fair warning and that, hey, these are the new restrictions, these are the new regulations. Would that be okay with you, or just the fact that it was done, period?
0: The fact that it was done, period, Brother Paul. And I think the main point is discrimination in Mississippi, discrimination in Alabama, discrimination in South Carolina, discrimination in North Carolina, discrimination in America, or discrimination in Egypt, we have to stand up and address it through the official means that we have as citizens of the United States and as human beings. And I was just proposing that as one option. And I get your point 100%, but I guess I'm like a person, you know, standing at the half court line and just throwing up the ball with 1 second left and just knowing that sometimes it does go through the hoop. And I'm thinking and hoping that if the incident can be brought to the attention of the ambassador and then even brought to Trump, that the creator has a master plan that something positive for all black people can come out of what they experience rather than just having it be a negative. So I would ask if you could maybe present that to the brother and sister and let them, you know, consider it or make a decision. But I would still at least do it based upon that quote by the Chief Justice, that citizenship is the right to have rights. And that in 2026, we as black people, even though the odds are long, even though it's Trump, we need to assert our civil rights, our constitutional rights, and our human rights here and around the world.
1: All right. Thank you, Brother Gregory. Thank you for your support. But here's the deal, too. You're in Egypt, so you're under their laws. You know, you're not on the United States laws. Forget about being an American citizen, all of that. It doesn't matter. You have to respect the laws of Egypt. If the Egyptians say this is the new law, you have to deal with it.
0: Okay. And one more thing. Can I get my email real fast, Brother Carl?
1: Sure.
0: Yes, it's gmiller721@hotmail.com. And I'll send you the information about the discrimination in Egypt. And also about my upcoming Supreme Court case that challenges COINTELPRO. Thank you very much, Brother Carl. Everybody have a great weekend.
1: Thank you, Brother Gregory. Thank you for all the information you shared with us this morning. Families, 18 minutes after the top of the hour. We've got to step aside for a few moments. We'll come back. 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
2: Good morning from the MTA. Checking in on the MARC train system. Penn train 419 is on schedule this morning. Camden train 844 is delayed about 5 minutes. Light rail is operating with a 20-minute delay this morning. Metro subway is on time. For the MTA transit team, I'm Austin Todd on the Carl Nelson Show.
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1: All right, so traffic this go around brought to you by attorney Big Al, the law officer Richard Klein. Greenmount Avenue southbound and northbound is closed due to an accident between East 25th and East 24th Street. Also, West Pratt Street in Southwest Baltimore, we got reports of an accident at South Monroe Street. Also, an accident out in Timonium on 83, the Harrisburg Expressway. This is a northbound just before Timonium Road. That one has been moved to the right shoulder. Things are slow on 32 eastbound out in Columbia between Shaker Drive and Route 1. 97 southbound is a stop-and-go situation moving towards Crane Highway this morning. The inner loop of the Beltway on the west side from Reisterstown Road towards the 83s is actually slow. True story, after client's accident, the insurance company wouldn't listen. Then they called Attorney Big Al. He fought for them and got them paid. Attorney Big Al called 1-800-HURT-123. I'm Dre Johnson on the Carl Nelson Morning Show on 1010 WOLB.
2: 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It's a show where after the talk, you got to take action. And if you're a person who wants to take action, this is the show for you.
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0: response to that.
1: He's saying that's what started. That's how we were gullible. I answered some of our, it's not all of them, but some were gullible.
0: He wasn't gullible. He said basically that kindness was why would you hate somebody and you never had any dealings with him before, you know?
1: Or is it in our DNA? You remember what happened in Dallas, that shooting? Dr. Wilson was here at the time. She said that's a sickness. What happened in South Carolina when that young white boy shot up the church? Our people are really forgiving, you know, and she said that's a sickness. Is this what Dr. Ben was talking about?
0: We were not, the whole race and the class thing. It wasn't necessarily the way it is now. And we didn't know the Europeans would go as crazy, and that they were. And I also want to make point out that many of us are addicted to white, and we basically some of us. Became almost, or maybe some were worse than Africans. Look at Moise Tshombe. You know, Tshombe in the Congo, you know, he was such a tribalist. You know, when he landed in Algeria, Boumediene from Algeria, he took over after Ben Bella left. You know, they put him in prison in Algeria, and he died in prison in Algeria, but he was responsible for the murder of Patrice Emery Lumumba. So I say good riddance to that for getting rid of Maurice Tshombe, because he was a problem.
1: All right. Thank you, Norman. Thank you for sharing that with us. We got to step aside for our next break. It's 18 minutes after the top of the hour. It's Norman calling us from Toronto. Family, you too can do the same. 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

0: Hello, hello. 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It's the Frank M. Conway Sr. and Al Show with your host, Carlton C. Douglas of the Carlton C. Douglas Funeral Service, PA. If you need our services, the telephone number to call is 410-669-1738. That's 410-669-1738. Specializing in at-need, pre-need, pre-arrangements, seminars. And speaking of seminars, tomorrow is the annual Community Entrepreneur Day at Gillis Memorial Church, 4016 Park Heights Avenue, from 10 to 3 p.m. It will be featuring Team Reese Travels, who will be talking about burnout and the power of no. It will be Aseda Yeboah, founder and host of Unfazed, be on the art of interviewing. Young lady that I grew up with in the church, Dottie Conaway and Wanda Price, Dottie Sebo and Wanda's Place. They'll be doing the Art of Residual Income Collaborative Entrepreneurship. Morgan P. Brooks, Competence Consulting Company, LLC, will be on the Power of Your Network. Siobhan and Brandon Parker, YouTubers, Parker's on the go. They'll be talking about hands-on YouTube edit tutorial. Patrice Benbow, Enhancement LLC, will be talking about entrepreneurial mindset, building a business without losing yourself. Danielle Pender, Excellence and Ambition Incorporated, talking about grant writing 101. Valerie Matthews, Catherine's Family and Youth Services, talking on nonprofit startup tips and fundraising. And yours truly, Carlton Douglas, will be talking about getting your affairs in order, parts 1 and 2. And that's tomorrow at the Gillis Memorial Church, 4016 Park Heights Avenue, from 10 to 3. If you want to register, and they would like for you to register, please, before you come, please register through www.gillismemorialchurch.com. That's www.gillismemorialchurch.com, or call the church at 410, what is it? Telephone number, I had to escape, I got a senior moment. Oh, it is 410-466-2800. That's 410-466-2800. And we preliminarily announcing this, we're going to talk more about it as we get close to it. There's going to be a grab-and-go crab feast by the United House of Prayer for All People. And that's going to be on October the 24th from 12 to 4. The cost is $70. Lots of fun, plenty of door prizes, and food. Okay? And that's the United House of Prayer for All People, 3401 Edgewood Road, Baltimore, Maryland. But we'll be talking about that a little more as we get into that. Also, tomorrow morning, we'll be viewing at 9 a.m. for Mr. Elroy Cox, with the wake at 10 and the funeral at 11 at Park Lane Baptist Church, 3606 Mohawk Avenue, under the direction of the Carlton Douglas Funeral Service. He's a Trinidadian, so we want to make sure that all the Trinities that listen, you have lost a brother. If you want to pay your respects tomorrow morning at 9 o'clock, the viewing starts. 10 o'clock will be the family time till 11. And then at 11 will be the services for Mr. Cox at Park Lane Baptist Church, 3606 Mohawk Avenue. And let me get her in here. We got back with me today, my co-host, Miss Farron is here. I'm all excited and stuff.
1: Hey, hey, happy Friday, Baltimore. Happy to be here, Carlton, to catch up. That's some community day you were over there talking about. That's quite a bit of a lineup.
0: Yeah, they do this every year. It first started out with just me.
1: Okay.
0: It was just me at first. Then they added on you know the guy because I mentioned him to you. His name escapes me. He's a great travel influencer.
1: Brian?
0: From out of Florida. He lives in Florida. Yeah. His name escapes me. But anyway, he was brought in, and then they decided to add other people, and it's almost 10 to 3 from 10 o'clock in the morning to 3 p.m. Also got announced about the great concert tomorrow at 3 o'clock. Doors will open at 2. And last week we had on as one of the co-hosts with me, besides Dr. Powers, was Eric Waddell of Eric Waddell and Abundant Life. Tomorrow will be the Sound of Baltimore concert featuring the 500 Voice Choir at New Psalmist Baptist Church under the direction of Eric Waddell and others. It's going to be a live recording. And it's free, no charge, the doors will open at 2, and it begins at 3 at New Psalmist Baptist Church. This is a history-making affair when you can bring together 500 voices together and do a live recording. That's saying something for Baltimore, especially for Baltimore, because that has never been done before. And

0: Hamilton. Happy to be here this Friday. It's been a busy season. For those who don't know, I own a travel management services company, Be Humane, at the intersection of travel and education. And this time of year is when I meet with a lot of suppliers and they talk about their new offerings for next year. So different cruise lines, different tourism boards, different hotel brands. It's like their end of year wrap up. And then they tell us what they're rolling out next year. So it's been a pretty full season going on different site visits, tours of different hotels locally to see what they have to offer for groups and events and planning. So that's been my schedule as of late within the DMV and Baltimore region. But happy to be here this Friday to talk about some things that have been happening within the travel community.
1: Yeah. Since you were on before, what's a couple things that have happened?
0: Yeah. So recently TSA has rolled out a gateside program.
1: Yeah. I heard
0: and
1: about it.
0: Yeah. So for those who don't know, think pre-9/11 when you were able to escort your loved ones all the way up to the gate or collect them from the gate.
1: Yeah.
0: So TSA has rolled out a program that allows you to, with pre-approval, and if you have TSA pre-check, to do essentially that. So once you sign up for the TSA pre-check program and they go up through a full background check of your previous travels, your address history, things of that nature, you get approved. And let's say you have a minor traveling by themselves cross country and you want to escort them to the gate. You would go to the TSA website, you would log in and put in the flight credentials and when you want to travel. This needs to happen 2 to 3 days before traveling. And then you can, once you're approved, you'll be afforded a free gateside pass. Now, this is a pilot program, so it's only, has impacted 12 airports nationwide so far. And there aren't any directly within the DMV region, but I can imagine, depending on how this goes, we can see this expanding to other airports. So that's one major thing with TSA that has changed recently that will definitely impact travelers. I know some people were like, well, what about the security lines? Like, will this impact the security lines at any point? A point to mention is that this is for travelers that have already been approved with TSA PreCheck. So this is for travelers that are going in the expedited line already. So they're not going to like the general population of security. So it shouldn't add a whole lot to the security lines, but we really don't know yet. We'll see what this looks like with the pilot rollout. Another major thing is that Southwest announced that they're going to bring an airport lounge to the BWI airport. And BWI is one of Southwest's major hubs, so that's pretty exciting. Southwest has made a lot of changes within the last couple of years. I know they've taken away the free luggage, which everyone loved, the free check bags. They have now added a seat selection. Before, you know, you used to have like section A, B, group A, B, C, D. And now you can actually choose your seat. I know there's some travelers that love that, but they don't love paying for bags. So bringing a lounge into Southwest space brings a more elevated travel experience for people who have like Southwest points, who are frequent Southwest travelers. So I think that's really good for the BWI Airport. There's been a lot of changes there.
1: Is that like the Delta Sky Club or something?
0: Yeah, so a lot of major airlines have airport lounges. So there's two ways to get into airport lounges. One way is that you have like a loyalty or a credit card or membership program with the airline and you accumulate so many miles and you get status. That's one way. Another way is that a lot of, there are a couple of major credit cards like Amex Platinum card, the Chase Sapphire card, the Capital One, Venture, I believe is what it's called. When you have these credit cards, they include in their package a priority pass. And this basically is, so, you know, I think like American Express

0: His membership program is like $800 a year. Part of that $800 membership, you're paying for a priority pass. And that allows you to go into the airport lounges before travel or on layovers that you have. So there are two different ways you can get into the lounges. And then the third one, without the if it's not an airport carrier lounge, you can pay to get in the lounges, like $40, $50, depending on where you are. But there are a couple of different ways to enjoy it.
1: Okay. And we'll get in some other stuff a little later. This is open mic day. If you want to call in, I'm getting ready to throw out. Yeah, I see him. This is open mic day. I'm getting ready to throw out a lot of stuff to you. And if you got some stuff you want to talk about, that's fine. If you want to call in, the number is 410-481-1010. That's 410-481-1010. And we welcome, as my engineer today, this is his first time, Brother Duran is here to guide me through. And we appreciate him being at the helm today. And I got some clips I want you to hear. But let's start with some of the things here locally. I want you to hear. Duran, let's play clip two from Brandon Scott.
0: Ooh.
1: Brandon Scott, clip two.

0: It should have been given to you by Jason.
1: Give Jason a call. Let him know you don't have it. He dropped one off to me, and I thought he dropped it off to you. So let's get that, because if you don't have that one, then you don't have the rest of them. Right? Yeah, we'll call him and let him know. Okay, we're going to save those clips. I can give you an idea of what they're going to be about, though. One of the clips is going to be about the situation with the Kennedy Center. A judge has ruled that Trump's name should not be on it. And that was brought by Congresswoman Joyce Beatty. And I wanted you to hear about how she's... Okay, you got him now. Okay. All right. Let's play clip two first. And that's the one with Brandon Scott.
2: It really seems to make a difference, doesn't it?
3: Well, I think,
2: what Keith, do you say about those people that
3: Keith, I knew that you were going to ask some dumbass, ridiculous question tonight.
2: You think it's ridiculous to ask?
3: It is. A 3-year-old was shot, right? You and I could sit here and talk about this. If this was your 3-year-old, you would want everyone to be upset, right? You would want people to...
2: I'm not placing
3: blame. I didn't say that. Are you going to let me talk? You want to interview or you want to talk? I'm worried about a 3-year-old child being shot. You're worried about perception and some story that you're crying. The only thing that matters to me is the life that we're talking about that's being fought for in a hospital in Baltimore, right? This is what I say to you all the time. This is why I say to you guys every week that I'm not out here celebrating that we have the lowest amount of violence that this city has ever seen, because it's still too much, because one is too damn many for me, Keith. That's why I'm not happy. I'll never be happy. I will die unhappy if we still have violence at all, because we all should want it to be none. Yes, having a 50-year low is great. That's a great thing for us to acknowledge, but it does not matter right now to a 3-year-old who doesn't understand why they're in that much pain. That's what I'm trying to get you to understand.
1: Okay, that was our mayor, Brandon Scott, in a confrontation with Fox 45 News anchor Keith Daniels concerning, for those of you that did not hear, there was a shooting the other night in East Baltimore where 7 people were shot, and one of them was a 3-year-old little boy, I believe. Brandon had just... you know, I guess he kind of fed up with especially these kids getting shot like this. And it seems that this Ike wanted to press him on some other things that and the major issue should have been about this 3-year-old being shot. And I agree. It seems that Fox 45, and which is also owned by the same people that now own the Sun Papers, has had a vendetta against the mayor for some time, and not just the mayor, some other black politicos, some of them that need to answer some questions. Now, I ain't always down in them, but it just seems that they kind of over. Abundantly going after black politicals.
4: Yes, they are.
1: Than anybody. Okay, another clip I want you to hear is clip one. And that's by Congresswoman Joyce Beatty about the meeting that transpired with the Kennedy Center committee when they found out that the judge had ruled in Ms. Beatty's favor, and the chairman of the board, which is now the president himself, Trump, called in, and the discussion she said that happened. Let's play clip one.
5: It was the most unprofessional thing that I've ever witnessed.
6: What did he do?
5: Or been a part of it. He went into name calling, from everything from trying to say that I was an obstructionist, I was dumb. He said, I think you're incompetent. And I said, I know you're incompetent.
7: Wow.
5: Oh, it was. And I looked to the chair who was chairing it, and I said, are we really going to do this? This is unprofessional. But I was not going to let him call me awful things. And he said he was going to hold me responsible if something fell out of the ceiling and killed someone. And I told him, I said, you're already killing people. We're at war.
4: Oh, wow.
5: We also have people who are starving. You're doing this. And then he wanted to talk about how great he was with developing, and he didn't know anything about me, but I had never done anything. This was the biggest thing I had done. So I reminded him that he had more bankruptcies than anybody in the room. I mean, it really went there because I was not going to let him. He was there in his role as chairman of the board. I was not going to let him bully me, intimidate me, and the facts stand for himself. Now, he threw a tantrum after the board meeting was over, as you just put up on the screen. That is not what we voted on. Mm. Now, I did not vote for it, but the board members voted to go with the plan that we had to close the Kennedy Center. It was nothing about immediately closing it. There was nothing about his $17 million that he was going to give or holding back the $257 million that he is claiming he got. Last time I checked, it was the taxpayers' money that we voted on out of our congressional budget. So he didn't win. He didn't get his vanity project. He didn't get his name on it for the second time. So now he's attacking folks.
4: What was he like in this meeting? How did you find his mental
5: angry.
4: Temperament?
5: He was unhinged. He was hollering and screaming. And he was saying things like, you're holding up everything. You're an obstructionist. And I told him, I said, you're holding up the country.
4: Oh, wow.
5: So, you
4: How
5: know,
4: long was the meeting?
5: Oh, the meeting itself was probably about an hour, but this went on for a good 8 or 9 minutes. This was back and forth. And at one time, I did look toward, I said, are we really going to do this? I told him, I said, this is unprofessional.
4: Do you think he had his facilities together?
5: It's so hard to determine.
4: Yeah.
5: I mean, think about what you just said. This is a man that has us at war. People are dying. This is a man that wants to rename countries. And so many other things that he has no regard for what's at stake.
1: Okay, that was Congresswoman Joyce Beatty on the tantrum that Trump did the other day in the Kennedy Center meeting when he found out that the judge ruled against him. Now, last night on a plane, he was supposed to be reading something that says, the Kennedy Center demolished. Well, as soon as the judge found out about that, he then made a ruling that before they do anything to the Kennedy Center, they must give something in writing within 30 days. And the last clip I want you to hear is rather lengthy, but let me say this before I even play it. Anybody that don't vote and anybody that got negative attitudes about black women in any manner, including losing their jobs, don't need to call this show. Period. I don't care where you call. You can call down the dial, up the dial, cross the dial. But I don't want to hear it from you. Period. Let's play clip 3.
6: 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Why? Slavery.
7: Since Trump took office in January 2025, black women lost jobs at 3 times the rate of other women in professional and service occupations. They made up 54.7% of all women job losses between January and August of 2025, while representing only 14.1% of women in the workforce. By February 2026, black women's unemployment reached 7.7%, nearly double the nation's average. From firings, resignations, and reductions, DOGE eliminated 95,000 federal jobs held by black women, about a third of the total federal workforce contraction. And DEI rollback stripped the programs that helped black women get into and stay in professional roles. And counting is filmmaker Sidney Madden's answer to the crisis that wasn't getting covered. Madden sat down with black women who lost their jobs under Trump's second term and let them tell the story of what's happening to them themselves. The documentary puts faces and voices to the number. Women laid off from the private sector to government roles they were told were recession-proof. The women in this documentary aren't just sharing their stories, they're also naming the pattern beneath them.
6: My answer to everything that happens, it doesn't matter what it is, my answer is slavery.
7: Connecting a present day crisis to an economic pattern that has followed black women in this country since its founding. At a moment when this administration is actively distorting what's happening to working people, it's so important that black women are creating their own record of this crisis.
1: Okay. That was a new statistic. We had been going on a statistic that was 400,000 black women that was put out of jobs. There's a revised amount now of 700,000 that are out there. When I come to the phones, I'm going to come in this order. I'm going to come, and that's why I ask for black, well, women, period, that listen to this show to call in. I want to hear from you. We're here to allow you to say what's on your mind. I hear from the guys, but I want to hear from some ladies. So if you want to call in, 410-481-1010, that's 410-481-1010. When I come to the phones, I'm coming in this order. Keisha, Marvin, William, and we got one line open, 410-481-1010. But let me ask you, Farron, before we get the ball started to the phones here, what's your opinion on any of what you have heard of the clips that I have played?
8: Yeah, a lot is going on. I know I've been following a lot with the Kennedy Center and just how we have this man who's a narcissist and wants his name on everything. And it's a shame that it has to close in the interim while we are dealing with this. But I'm okay with moving forward down that path if that's going to not, as long as he doesn't destroy it or nothing additionally negatively impacts the center, because it will be around after he leaves, and it was here before he got into office.
1: Okay. What about on the Brandon Scott situation?
8: Oh, yeah, the viral clip.
1: Keisha, you dropped off. If you want to call back, you can. I don't know what happened, but somehow you dropped off there. Go ahead.
8: You know, he gets he's had a pretty hard time from certain different groups as far as how people view how his terms have been. And to me, the numbers pretty much speak for themselves. And the violence has decreased, and that does go, that shows just how his leadership has started to move things in the right direction.
1: Mm-hmm.
8: I thought that I appreciate his honesty when he has interactions like these, because he basically wanted the reporters to stay on topic. And you know, that's one of the things that I do like from politicians. I would appreciate an honest exchange when they are greeted with questions that just don't serve any purpose in the grand scheme of pushing things forward. And that's what it seemed like. The reporter was trying to garner a certain reaction from him, and he basically was like, this is not what we're talking about.
1: And your opinion on the 700,000 black women that are unemployed?
8: I can't,
1: since the start of Trump.
8: I know so many people that have been impacted and that have had to make different shifts in their lives because they've been impacted by being displaced because of this man being in office. And one thing I can say is that, you know, black women deal with a lot, but we always figure it out. We figure out a way, and it's unfortunate. I know that there are a lot of women that are still trying to figure it out, and you know, my prayers and hopes go with you as you are continuing on this journey. But it is something to speak towards our resilience of how we are able to continue to survive. But I don't like how we've been targeted in this administration.
1: Mm-hmm. Okay. Okay. We're coming in this order since Keisha has dropped off. Marvin, William, Gene, Leo, and Tammy in that order. Marvin, William, Gene, Leo Burns, and Tammy in that order. Let's go to Marvin. Marvin, you on there?
9: Hey, Carlos. How you doing this morning, man?
1: Fine.
9: All right. Well, I wanted to say something I wanted to say, but I'm really not going to talk about that now. I want to talk about the Brandon Scott situation. I want to tell y'all this, man. Look, when crack cocaine first came out in Baltimore City and ripped our city through our city and messed it up and made the people what they are today, we fought, most of the mayors that got in office fought a long time to try to clear that situation up. They tried hard as I don't know what. They didn't succeed. But yet you got Brandon Scott in office fought and cleared that up. And he cleared the city up better than any mayor that ever stood in Baltimore City. That's what I got to say. I don't care who come behind me and talk about mobbing. I know they're talking about mobbing this, mobbing that. But let me tell you something. If you anybody in Baltimore City, you remember the 80s, you remember how tough it was in here. You remember how it left over to now, how bad it is. But now it's great. You see what I'm saying? Brandon Scott done his job. And think about it, why they own Brandon Scott so hard, because he's destroying what they keep throwing in here to hurt y'all. You understand what I'm saying? And y'all don't want to give him the credit to keep doing the job. You see what I'm saying? Y'all should be standing behind somebody like that that helped y'all. You say he don't do no help for you, your kids out there dying, but guess what? You got a mouth. You can sit up there and say, Junior, you don't take your butt out there today with a gun. Get to your children and talk to them and send them out there on a better level of mind of thinking. And that's another problem that Brandon Scott don't have to deal with, because he got y'all helping him. You see what I'm saying? So let me tell you something. This is the way I look at it. If Brandon Scott leaves office today or tomorrow, what these white people have to think, one thing for sure, he needs to go to a higher position in Baltimore City and do better for the city. That's all I got to say. Because the man knows what he's doing. Well, I don't care what nobody can say.
1: Well, I got a question for you, Marvin. Now, yes. I agree with some of the things you have said. Number one, last year's homicide rate to this date was 93. The homicide rate right now is 80. So you're 13 down on that, okay?
9: That's cutting the white man's flow of money, because they got this stuff going on in our city, because they keep throwing drugs and guns in here. That's okay. How it's being created. He's knocking it down, they're throwing it in. So
1: Hold it, Marvin. Some of what you're saying is a lot of what you're saying is true. But remember who's selling the damn drugs. It ain't the white man going into the community selling it. It's our people selling it to our people. Okay.
9: Let me tell you why. Because number one, the white man wanna make sure he clear all ends. He don't want them to have no jobs. So he want them to be able to smell the drugs that he's throwing in so they can sell them and mess each other up and keep chaos. Won't the white man throw a bulletin board up and throw jobs in the community instead of throwing drugs in our community? You see what I'm saying? He know what he's doing.
1: Okay, now last question I got for you before I go on is just the other day, which I forgot to mention, but I'm going to mention it now since you bringing up Brandon Scott. The judge ruled against Brandon in the court case with the IG. That he's going to have to produce these documents that she's been asking for to be evaluated. What is your opinion on that?
9: I'm going to tell you the real true opinion on this, and everybody needs to hear this. The ruling on that simply is Brandon Scott is doing so great with this city, they got to have something to jam him up with. You understand what I'm saying? So they figure if they get a line on him and jam him up, he will back off of what they're trying to do to Baltimore City. You understand what I'm saying? Be a man that all mayors need to understand and look at and figure out how you take care of your city the right way. You see what I'm saying? And the man taking care of it right, and they're trying to quit that, make him quit that. He's stopping the flow of their money. What are you doing? But it's the right thing to do.
1: So you're saying nothing to see here. Let's go on. Is that what you're saying?
9: What they should do is back off and learn from
1: it. No, hold it now. Ain't no back off. If you got some, if it's a court ruling that the documents that he had been trying not to show to the IG, and the court says you now have to produce those documents for her to see, are you saying that they ought not to be a way for her to see him, that there's nothing here to see, or should they give the documents to her, let her evaluate them, and let us hear what transparency really is going on?
9: Only thing she's going to see is how to clean the city up right. That's the only thing she's going to see, because it's a self-explanatory thing. That's what the man doing, cleaning the city up. He got this thing doing better than any man that ever stepped forward in this city.
10: Okay.
9: You know what I'm saying?
10: I don't see how that got anything to do with the city being dirty.
8: Yeah, if there's nothing to hide, there shouldn't be an issue with producing it. That's just the bottom line. Nothing to hide, produce it. That's it.
10: Now, I've asked him, do you think there's anything to hide? He gone about cleaning up the city. That ain't got nothing to do with cleaning up the city.
8: They don't correlate.
10: Want to hear what you, the mayor, did not want us to know about or that the IG should not see. That's what we want to know. We got a line open, 410-481-1010, 410-481-1010. Coming to William, okay, we're coming to William, Gene, Leo, and Tammy. And we got one line open, 410-481-1010. William, you on air?
11: Yeah, Carlton. Hey, look, man, first of all, I vote, okay? I vote, and I have voted. I want to make that clear. And then about Brandon Scott, and I don't know, I guess Marv is a spokesman or something for this dude, man. But the OIG, man, is, you know, we voted for that. You know, we voted. I live in the city. I don't know if you and Byron live in the city, but, you know, the citizens of Baltimore voted for the oversight, right? So Brandon Scott, man, has got millions and millions of dollars, man, and he don't want, you know, go ahead and look at the books, but that's our job, man. So to me, it seems like
10: I agree.
11: He's hiding something. And that if you listen to that ruling the other day, it's like a loophole in there, man, where they still can play some shenanigans, right? They can do some chicanery down there. Because she said that something about work products, certain work products, they can, you know, they can, what you call it, when they black it out, I can't think of the word, but anyway.
8: Redact.
10: Redact.
11: But so that's still some stuff that they can play around with, man. And she didn't give an exact time for him to do it. So it's just going to be a lot of back and forth. And Marvin's talking about the white man, but we'd have had like 5 or 6 black mayors, man. Right now, Baltimore is ran by, you know, basically black people, right? So 12% of people voted in the last election, right, in this city, which doesn't make
10: pitiful.
11: Sense. When I went,
10: pitiful.
11: It was pouring down rain.
10: Pitiful.
11: And I got me a ride and went and voted, man. That darn place was empty, man. All the people were there. It was the people working there. You know, the people trickling in. But that's the problem, man. That's, you know, people are apathetic or whatever, right? And that's all I'm saying, man.
10: Okay.
11: And then, you know, you say, let me say this, man, before you get upset with me with the open mic. Okay, yeah, those ladies lost their jobs, okay? But all I'm telling you is that I've been laid off several times, and men get laid off. This is an at-will state, man. You know, this is an at-will state. Any job that you get, that's the first thing you see in that handbook, that they can get rid of you at any time for any reason, unless you're a contractual employee or, you know, where you've assigned something where, you know, that they, you know, they have to give you servants and all that kind of stuff. But all I'm saying is that, yeah, you know, hey, they got laid off. You know, I'm sure that they found other jobs. And like I told you, I've had 3 people in my family that work for the federal government, 2 of them female. They didn't lose their job. You know, it's like I said, and you said the other day, I said that I was working down there. I don't have nothing against black women. I love black women. All I'm telling you is that when I worked down there, man, a lot of those people weren't doing anything. That's all I'm telling you. And they waste a lot of money. And you're not aware of that.
10: First of all, William, you changing what you said the other day triply around, and the people that listen to
11: you hung up on me, man.
10: I hung up on you when you talked about black women like you did. You said you were glad them women lost their job.
8: What?
10: Now that's what you said.
11: Shut up!
10: You done had your time. You can get cut off again if you don't listen.
11: Man, I'm glad they lost their job. You damn.
10: And that's why you gone.
8: Yeah. Wait.
10: That's what I said. That's what he said the other day. And anybody that listened to my show the other day, call in because they will tell you that's what he said.
8: Why? Like, what? That doesn't make
10: okay.
8: any sense. Okay.
10: That's what he said. That's why I brought up that's why I had that clip played when I saw his name up on there.
8: Okay.
10: Because I don't need anybody that don't vote or have negative opinions about black women, especially with them losing a job. Black women, 700,000, almost 1 million black women lost their job. Many of them were head of their household.
8: Yes.
10: Okay. That he's supposed to be black. He came out between the legs of a black woman. And you got the audacity and the nerve to say he was glad that those black women lost their jobs. A true black Trump voter.
8: That's crazy. There's so many people that that are impacted by this. And it,
10: yeah, I cut him off just like I did just now. Because I ain't got time for that. You want to dial down there and talk to them white folk down there that you so vote for on them other dials? Do that. But don't call here with that crap. All right? Now, let's go to Gene, Leo Burrs, Tammy, Rashid, and Don. Let's go to Gene. Gene, you on there?
12: Happy Friday.
8: Happy Friday.
12: In defense of Wim, I never heard Wim say all black women were anything. I heard him say some black women.
10: No.
12: He said some of them.
10: He said he was glad all those black women lost their job show.
12: All of that Wednesday. Group of black women, not all black women. So, you know, that's the.
10: It story. Doesn't matter, Gene.
12: It does matter, Cole.
10: It does not matter.
12: This is why I called.
10: Gene,
12: you take that up.
10: Hold it, Gene. Hold it, Gene. It's a two-way dial here.
12: Yeah.
10: Anybody that disgraced black women like he did the other day on my show don't need to call here.
12: Okay, well, period. That's good for you. Good for you. Good for you. It's your show. I ain't paying.
10: Okay.
12: For it. You paying.
10: Talked about black
12: that's
10: women like
12: it's
10: they should
12: show.
10: Not even exist.
12: We need to get our own show if we're going to be...
10: Well, that's what y'all need to do.
12: Yeah, get our own show.
10: That's
12: get
10: right.
12: our own show.
10: Now, get
12: okay,
10: to your point.
12: Here we go. Miss Farron.
8: Yes.
12: What is your definition of a I'm sorry, he got me upset here. It's like, what's your definition of a fascist?
8: A fascist?
12: Mm-hmm.
8: Mm. It is someone who has a far right.
12: Stop right there. They have to be far right. They can't be left.
8: Yeah, I wouldn't consider. Well, why do you say that?
12: Oh no, I'm just saying because you're saying that only people on the far right.
8: Well, authoritarian.
12: Hitler was a fascist, right? And,
8: yes.
12: And so was Stalin.
8: Yes.
12: Stalin was on the far
10: and so
12: left.
10: So was Mussolini.
8: Yes.
12: And so was Mussolini. They're left. So you're saying only on the right?
8: No, not only on the right. I guess an extreme. It could be either extreme. I guess that was my first thought when it came to it. Why do you ask?
12: Why do I ask? I just want to know what people think of a fascist. Because I think is people don't know what a fascist is.
10: A lot of people don't.
12: Yeah, exactly. And
10: they need to look it up. And they need to look it up.
12: And Carlton, you have fascist tendencies.
10: I don't have no fascist tendency, but I'm not going, as a black man, I am not going to sit behind the control of a show that I have, and I don't think most black talk show hosts are going to tolerate another black man calling in denigrating black women.
12: Okay. That's how you feel. That's how you
10: now,
12: feel.
10: You can call it fascism or any other ism that you want, but I'm not going to tolerate it.
8: I don't understand why this is a point of contention. Why is women losing jobs? Why is that not considered a bad thing?
10: Oh,
8: and
10: no,
8: it's
10: he's
8: a full stop.
10: I'd like to know that.
8: I don't understand why this is a point of contention.
10: Yeah.
8: A lot of people lost their jobs.
10: I can tell you one reason it's a point of contention to some black men or men, period. They're misogynistic.
8: Yes. And this country is based on misogyny, so I can understand that.
10: That's why my opinion is I do not think right now that a woman, I don't care what color she is, can be president of this country.
8: Wait, repeat that one more time.
10: I do not think at this political time that we are in that a woman can be president of the United States of America.
8: Oh, I don't agree with that. Why are you saying that?
10: I'm saying that because Hillary was one of the most qualified that there has ever been.
8: She was a bad pick. She wasn't likable. So qualified, yes, but she wasn't likable.
10: But she was qualified, whether she was likable or not.
8: But that,
10: and she won the popular vote.
8: She did.
10: She lost because of this electoral crap that they got. Okay. Then you had Kamala Harris, who was qualified, but was put in a situation in 100-some days, which she should have had 2 years to do. Okay. That was voted down to. Okay. And I just think, I don't know what that was.
8: Yeah.
10: But anyway, I just think that this country is not ready for a woman. I don't care what color she is. And I don't care how qualified she is to be president of this United States of America. I just don't.
8: I think we are. I think those.
10: I'm not saying they won't ever be, but I'm saying at this time.
8: We need to do something different. I think those were two. Hillary wasn't likable, and Kamala was faced with the impossible. You know, so those weren't the best examples to go off of. But we need something different. We need something different.
10: Well, before I go to Leo, and when I come to Leo, Rashid, Leo, Tammy, Rashid, Don, and Tyrone. What is your opinion about her thinking about running again?
8: No.
10: Then why you say that?
8: Because I think her last campaign was problematic in a lot of ways. It was half baked because of the amount of time that she had, and I think that it did damage that she's not going to be able, ground that she's not going to be able to make back.
10: Well, Gavin Newsom says if she runs, he ain't going to run.
8: Yeah, I don't think she's it. Okay. I just don't think she's it.
10: Let's go to Leo. Pope Leo, you on the call.
13: Good morning, my friends. God
8: Happy
13: bless
8: Friday.
13: You. Grand Rising. Happy Friday to both of you. Very briefly, let me respond to a few things, including Congresswoman Beatty. She's on the firing line. She has the guts that many black men and others don't have.
10: Right.
13: And thank God for her comments. In my opinion, Donald the actor Trump he's unprofessional, but he's a little more than being unprofessional. He is a gangster. He is a bully. He is a thug, and in the words of Rap Brown, to use Rap Brown's phraseology, a redneck bourbon cracker. That's who Donald Trump is. Donald Trump is working with Netanyahu to destroy Gaza, to destroy the Middle East, and to destroy the world, to rule the world. Both of these guys, Vladimir Putin is part of the circle with Trump and Netanyahu. They want to be kings, and they want to be and are military dictators. So the bottom line is that we are threatened in this election with ICE agents and FBI agents coming to the polls in the United States. That is intolerable, and we must resist by any means necessary. We've got to resist the dictatorship. And I'm not advocating anything other than the reality that if we don't push back to the best of our abilities, we've got to give a good account of us, a good account of ourselves, no matter what the consequences. We cannot allow ourselves to be loaded onto boxcars on a railroad and taken to concentration camps. And that's what they're building up for. That's what they're setting up for right now in the United States. And anybody who can't see it must be wearing blinders. The case of the BG&E regarding Brandon Scott and others is such that I want to see Brandon and the City Council of Baltimore initiate a lawsuit to recover the $34 million that the People's Council says that the gas and electric company stole from the people in this city and this state.
10: Mm-hmm.
13: You know, we gotta stop talking and be about the specifics of holding folks accountable. Zeke Cohen articulates the position that Gas Electric is wrong, but he and the lady who's the vice president of the city council and others, Sharon Green Middleton, they're not taking any action to fight the good fight to protect the consumers and the poor and the middle class. And they're not taking any action, and that's what concerns me very greatly.
10: And finally, Leo, because I want to get another call in before we go to the second hour.
13: The redactions. This ruling coming down in favor of the inspector general, it had to be that way. Yes, I like when the mayor says we need to eliminate crime and fight crime. He's right about that. But don't use the technicality. Don't violate the law by doing what the Jeffrey Epstein federal case is doing, redacting information so that it cannot be read or seen.
10: Yeah.
13: That's wrong.
10: Yep.
13: And he knows it's wrong, and his ego is telling him to go ahead and try it.
10: Yeah.
13: It's not going to work.
10: Yep.
13: So we'll pray for him.
10: Thank you, Leo.
13: Everybody do the right thing.
10: Thank
13: God
10: you.
13: God bless you.
10: Okay. All right, Tammy, I'm going to try to get you before we go to the second hour here. Rashid, Don, and Tyrone, hold on. We're going to have two lines open in a moment. Tammy, you're on there.
14: Good morning to you, Mr. Douglas.
10: Good morning
14: to you. You're a guest host as well. I'm sorry, I forgot
8: happy
14: your name.
8: Farron.
14: Happy, Ms. Farron, happy Friday to you all as well. And thank you for taking my call.
10: Mm-hmm.
14: I had an opportunity. I wanted to call in. I did hear some of the other callers. I vote. I have been voting since I was 18. I'm 57 years old. So, I've witnessed some things. And the city is not in a good space. Yes, every life matters, whether it was 80 people, 100 people. It is too many people. But we cannot look the other way about what's going on with our juveniles. So even though there may have been murders that have gone down that have included women being murdered, there are juveniles and the crimes that they are committing that are spreading throughout the state of Maryland. We have a drug issue. Just about every state has a drug issue. But it has escalated tremendously. I don't know what's in this marijuana or, their gateway drug or drug of choice, but it has really had a stronghold on a lot of our people. You know, I see it with others, with whites and others, but it really does with us. We're bleeding red financially. We're $3 billion in a hole. The mayor and the city council president stated this week they're going to set up a new program to help the 911 operators. I don't know all the details, but I just heard what the state's attorney for the city said he didn't even know about it until he heard from a news account. You know, what happened with this 3-year-old child and the other ones that shot? I pray that they all recover. Well, what was a 3-year-old child doing out at that time in that particular area? Because I know where that area is. And it has a lot to do with the issue with drugs, and people and their addiction. And we want them to get the help. I don't want the mayor to fail, because that's a bad standing on all of us
10: who are
14: invested in this city.
10: Yeah.
14: So that's not what I'm about. But we have to also say
10: thank you, Tammy. We got to go because we can't wait to go into the second hour.
14: Okay.
8: But, thank you, Tammy.
10: But we appreciate what you just said. Okay. All right. When we come back. We'll come back to Rashid, Don, Tyrone, Rick, and we got a line open, 410-481-1010. This is open mic day. A lot of things we've thrown out. I've got my guest co-host with me today, Ms. Farron.
8: Hey, hey.
10: She got some information for you. And we all the way live today. This is the Frankie L. Conway Sr. at our show. With your guest host, Carlton Douglas. Don't go nowhere. We'll be right back.

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1: And where it's going.
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8: This is a monumental moment.
1: Tomorrow starting at noon on TV One.
9: Here's the deal. The government is over $38 trillion in debt, which means the IRS is not slowing down, and the tax code is complex and unforgiving. So it's not surprising if you're one of the millions of Americans that owe back taxes to the IRS. 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

0: Hello, hello. I'm back for the second hour of the Frankie M. Conway Sr. et al. Show with your host, Carlton C. Douglas. And my guest co-host today is Miss Farron, who had to step out for a moment. She'll be right back. Want to thank many of you who called about the great discussions we had last week with Dr. Tyrone Powers. He was trying to get back on for today also, but he had to be out of town. And as soon as we can get him back, we're going to try to do that and have him back. It was an interesting show that we had last year. He had a lot of knowledge. This guy is just full of a lot of knowledge, having been in the FBI, having been a criminologist who has taught criminology, and it's just great. Couple announcements. Tomorrow is the Community Entrepreneur Day at Gillis Memorial Church, 4016 Park Heights Avenue, from 10 to 3. And it is featuring Team Reese Travels, Burnout, and the Power of No. Acida Yabou, founder and host of Unfazed, The Art of Interviewing. Dottie Conway, young lady I grew up with in the church. And Wanda Price, The Art of Residual Income, Collaborative Entrepreneurship. 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Also, I have a couple more. I got to get them on my phone here, so hang on here. All right. I think Bill Gooden sent this. There's going to be a new unity discussion on the 24th, September 24th, from 5 to 8:30 at the Pikes Cinema, 921 Reisterstown Road. That's a new unity discussion on the 24th, from 5 to 8:30, excuse me, at 921 at the Pikes Cinema, 921 Reisterstown Road. And I think I got one more here I got to pick up here. Wait a minute, let's see what I have here. There's going to be on October the 8th, and there was one back in August, but they're having this again on October the 8th from 6 to 8:30 at Huber Memorial Church. Why are black people committing suicide? That is, why are black people committing suicide? And that's to be at Huber Memorial Church, 5700 Lock Raven Boulevard. I think this is being sponsored by the Black Think Tank. Yeah, the Baltimore Black Think Tank. And that's on October the 8th of this year, that's next month, from 6 to 8:30. And it says, come ready to build solutions. Okay? and a memorial announcement. There will be a viewing beginning at 9 o'clock tomorrow morning with the family hour at 10 and the funeral at 11 for Mr. Elroy Cox, a member of the Trinidadian community. At the Park Lane Baptist Church, 3606 Mohawk Avenue, and that's tomorrow morning. Viewing starts at 9, the wake starts at 10, and the service at 11 under the direction of the Carlton Douglas Funeral Service. Miss Farron, you back?
1: Yes, I am. Yes, I am. Happy to be back this Friday.
0: Yes. I have one more clip I want to play, and then I want to ask Farron about any other things we should know about the travel thing, and then we're coming back to the phones. And when I come back to the phones, I'm coming in this order. I'm coming to Rashid, Don, Tyrone, Rick, and Jacob in that order. Okay, if we can play clip 4.
2: Taxing the tax preparers. Right now, when you have an accountant prepare your taxes, or if you have a tax preparer of any kind, you don't really pay taxes on it. You don't pay sales taxes. Right after the election, the Democrats are going to change that.
3: They're going to go after every different service industry. And you named it. They're going to go after tax accountants. They're going after doctors. They're going after any medical.
2: So wait a minute, Brian. We're going to have to pay sales tax on our health care bill?
3: Yeah. the accountant one's always interesting to me because it's almost like this circular thing. I mean, where does it end? He's charging you to pay that tax, but then he's got to charge you the tax, and then you got to pay the tax. And it just is like this circling firing squad.
2: Hey, Smith & Smith accountants, can you prepare my taxes? Accountant's like, well, it's going to cost you $3,000 for me to prepare your taxes.
3: Yeah.
2: But now it's going to cost you 3,000 times 6% because, you know, we're going to have to add the Maryland state sales tax to it.
0: That was Delegate Mark Nicholas Fisher of District 27C. He's a Republican in the Maryland House of Delegates, talked about the Maryland Democrats' plan to massively increase Maryland sales tax. Now, many of you know that in the last several years, your fees have gone up and your taxes has increased. But yet, Governor Wes Moore says everything is hunky-dory. Well, a lot of things not hunky-dory to a lot of people. And that's why I've been hearing from a lot of people that they may not even vote for Wes Moore, or they're going to vote for Dan Cox. Now, we are in the process of trying to get Governor Moore on these airways along with Mr. Cox. I don't have no problem about Mr. Cox coming on here either. We're going to be trying to get both of them on to give you their perspective on what they plan to do for the state of Maryland. Now, all of us know that we have either relatives or friends that have been leaving the state, going to other states that are surrounding us. Many are going to Pennsylvania. Some are going to Virginia. Because it's cheaper to live there under the regime of those states. So, I will throw out again, and I've been doing this for the last couple of weeks. I'd like to hear from you on your opinion on who probably would be the best person to guide us, in this next election, realm. Would it be Dan Cox, Republican, or Governor Wes Moore on the Democratic side? I'd like to hear your opinion. Ms. Fern, is there any

0: Farron from Be Humane at the intersection of travel and education. I plan travel management services for groups, solo travelers, families. If you're looking to travel, I can help you do it. And yeah, there actually was a viral clip recently. I don't know if you saw it. It was an airport altercation that took place in Denver Airport. And I've only seen a small portion of the video, and the video starts with there's this white gentleman sitting down with a hood on, and there's a black man walking away from him, and he's grabbing his book bag, and you can tell that he's upset about something, but you don't know what the back and forth was before that. And as the black man is walking away, you hear the white kid sit down and start calling him obscenities, like calls him the N-word. Mm-hmm. And as soon as he calls him the N-word, you see the black man take off his backpack slowly, doesn't say anything, walks over, and then proceeds to slap and punch him. And
1: did he punch the kid?
0: Yes, he did. He did. After this altercation. And so the other people that were waiting at the gate, you hear them clapping, actually. Oh. And then the actual staff that were working at the gate, they were so slow to try to break up or defuse the situation, which leads me to think that this kid was antagonizing this man for some time, and it just was not being de-escalated until he literally got the crap knocked out of him. So I'm curious to hear if anyone else has seen the clip and how you would react, because you know, in situations where there's a violent encounter in the airport, you could be on the do not fly list when something like that happens. And, you know, being called the N-word is a tactic that people have been using since the beginning, like for a long time. So would that move you to do something like that in a situation like that? Now, again, I only saw a very brief portion of this encounter, but from what it seemed like the kid had been antagonizing this man for some time.
1: And how old do you assume the kid was?
0: Oh, the kid looked 20. Like he
1: that
0: was,
1: ain't no kid.
0: Well, I mean, he was clearly younger than the other man.
1: Guy.
0: Like he wasn't like, you know, 10 or 12. He was definitely somewhere between 18, maybe in his 20s. So he was a younger young man. He knew better, of course. But it was a viral clip that happened, and there's been a lot of comments and commentary on that. And just curious to hear if anyone else has seen it and how they would react in a situation like that. Keeping in mind that, you know, there are some, you might be on the do not fly list if something like that happens to you.
1: Yeah. Okay. We're talking about a lot of things today. We're talking about the situation between the mayor and the IG. We're talking about this ridiculousness thing with Trump trying to tear down the Kennedy Center if they don't put his name on it. We're talking about 700,000 women being unemployed since Trump took office. Talked about Congresswoman Joyce Beattie talking about how disrespectful President Trump was in that meeting of the Kennedy Center the other day. You know, he's the chairman now. And how she went toe-to-toe with him. If some of you did not hear the clip on the first hour, if I get a chance, I'm going to play it again for you so you can hear it. Okay. One other thing I want to add out there, and then whatever you might have on your mind. Another thing I want to add out there is a little Jasmine Crockett is getting some flack.
0: Oh, yeah, she is.
1: She's getting a lot of flack because
0: let's talk about that.
1: Yeah, the other night at the Chris Brown concert with him and Usher, she and another politico, I believe, came on stage and gave him this award or whatever. And the internet and a lot of people went bonkers about it because they still remember how Chris Brown has physically abused a lot of women.
0: A lot of women.
1: A
0: I like
1: lot
0: how
1: of
0: you.
1: Women.
0: I like how you say
1: yeah,
0: that.
1: Rihanna ain't the only
0: Thank
1: one.
0: Thank you, because that's what everyone likes to say.
1: About, yeah,
0: Rihanna. He has
1: beat
0: a
1: up
0: history.
1: Rihanna right before the Grammy Awards. Yeah, well,
0: he has a history.
1: Yeah, he has a history.
0: Most recently, that. Last year.
1: Yeah.
0: So I'm glad you said a lot of women.
1: A lot of women.
0: Yeah, that was very bizarre. Yeah, well, I was like, why?
1: I was surprised that she

0: did that.
1: Who advised her?
0: I don't know. But, you know, she ain't, you know, Jasmine is, can be unpredictable. Let me put it like that. Because many people I've talked to in Texas are not pleased with how she's not coming out to back Tallarico like she should be.
1: Mm-hmm.
0: Because had it been her winning, then I'm sure that the pressure would have been on Tallarico to back join her. The gang.
1: Mm-hmm.
0: And, okay, because, I mean, right now the polls are showing, and I'm not necessarily a real believer in the polls, but what polls have been taken, everyone is showing Tallarico is leading Paxton right now in Texas. And that's why these hundreds of millions of dollars from Elon Musk and the president and everybody else from the Republican Party is trying to get ready to be poured into Texas.
1: They're trying to funnel it.
0: Yeah, they're trying to buy the vote, you know. But we have to see what happens. Okay, we're coming to the phones in this order again. Rashid, Don, Tyrone, Rick, and Jacob. Brother Rashid, you're on air.
2: Good morning, Carlton.
0: Good morning.
2: Yes, so.
0: Mm-hmm.
2: Because you know what I do, Carlton.
0: Go ahead. Go ahead. Do your thing.
2: So on Saturday, tomorrow, at Towson University, six o'clock, it's called It's Build the Battle of Baltimore. It's Morgan State versus Towson.
0: Oh,
2: football.
0: Okay.
2: In the last couple of years, Towson has been winning. But the coach, he assigned me to go get him some new guys. We have 55 new players on the team.
0: Okay. Let me ask you this, Rashid, before you go on. Are any of those new players from St. Francis?
2: I got to coach seven guys off that St. Francis team.
0: All right. Okay.
2: We got seven guys. And then see what's going on in college sports. Is a transfer portal now, where guys who don't get much time and they choose to go to these big time schools, and through the transfer portal, they choose to go to a smaller. And 2 weeks ago we played Arizona State, even though that Morgan State got beat 70-7. They got 600,000. See, games like that are money games for
0: right,
2: these people.
0: Right, yeah, we understand that. Yeah.
2: And they got $600,000.
0: Okay.
2: And then Carlton, right? They're finally going to build St. Francis a football team who's one of the top teams in the country. Right now, we're ranked number two in the country. They're going to build St. Francis a field on Chase Street.
0: Oh,
2: right across,
0: okay.
2: Right across the street from the school.
0: Okay. All right.
2: In fact, they played their first home game because, you know, we got to play national schedule. Last couple of weeks, we've been playing Florida teams and been beating them by big points. So tonight, they play down at the Under Armour facility, which is down there in Locust Point. So this is their first home game, and they play a team out of Waldorf, Maryland, called Hewitt Sports Academy.
0: Okay. All right. Thank you, Rashid. You keep us up, man.
1: Thank you.
0: Appreciate you.
2: You're welcome.
0: Okay. All right, we're coming to Don, Tyrone, Rick, and Jacob. We got a line open, 410-481-1010. 410-481-1010. Don, you on air.
3: Yeah, peace and blessings, Carlton, to you and your guests, man. Hey, Carlton, I got to tell you, brother, thank you for your commentary when you talk about our whims. Man, because I get a little choked up sometimes, man, when I think about the ultimate price our ancestors had to pay just to be treated like a human being. Brother Williams, in my opinion, brother, you're a disgrace, man. You and that mega crowd and all the stuff that Trump trying to roll back and has rolled back, and he ain't finished. Roll back the times that your ancestors, that our ancestors, I'll put it that way, man, had to pay the ultimate price. Don't be that person in the audience down south that watch a black pregnant woman get hung from a tree and her belly ripped open. The fetus drop out. You forgetting about these things? They are the mega crowd. Man, you're a damn disgrace. Good morning.
0: Thank you, Don. Appreciate you. And I concur with Don for real on that one.
1: Mm-hmm.
0: Because, that thing messed me up so bad the other day when he said that. I was just through with him.
1: Yeah.
0: You know, I give him the opportunity to say what he got to say. But I was just through with him on that. When black, any women that are disgraced like that, and especially by black women, by a black man.
1: Yeah.
0: And you come from a black woman?
1: It don't make sense.
0: It don't make sense.
1: Self-hatred. I don't understand why anyone would be happy that so many women, so many families have been impacted by this administration.
0: Yeah.
1: That does not make sense to me.
0: It doesn't make sense to me either. You know, let's go to Tyrone. Tyrone, you on air.
4: Yes, they're right, demonic. I had to call in. I'm listening to stuff. I'm driving to a project, and I was listening to your show, and I heard this comment about the native, negatively about black women. If one black woman was crying because she was black, that's too many for me.
1: That part.
4: I would be glad about it. And you know what? And I agree with both of you. You're absolutely right. You're spot on. Colton, you're right about, you know, what you said about that's a disgrace to say something for a black man to say something about a black woman in that way. And, young lady, you're right about the electability, what the Democrats are putting in front of us to be elected. Hillary Clinton was a bad candidate, was a bad choice, because I worked with a lot of white people.
1: Mm-hmm.
4: When I used to work with other people on different projects, and most of those white people hated Hillary Clinton.
1: They didn't like her.
4: They
1: didn't like her. It mattered. Yeah.
4: And she said some derogatory things about black people. She calls super predators and all kinds of said mm-hmm. people keep us on a leash, all kinds of crazy stuff. So, yes, she was a bad candidate. Kamala, I agree. She shouldn't run again.
1: See?
4: And I don't know why we got to have people, and I love Barack Obama, but why can't we have a president that has two black parents and was born in the United States and was descended of slaves? Why can't we do that? What's going on with that? And the other thing is, as far as black women, the importance of black women, the hidden figures, the people that helped us get to before computers were smarter than people back in those days. These women were smarter than computers, all right? And they helped get us to the moon.
0: That's right.
4: Keep John Glenn's butt alive.
0: They helped bring black. When they got in trouble, in space, it was the black woman that got them back here.
1: It's always a black woman, man. Always.
4: Said, I want that woman. I want that black woman.
0: That's right.
4: Because I don't trust none of y'all. I trust her. So when your life's on the line, you realize the value of black people. Also, Glass Bay West, if you use GPS, was the black woman that invented the GPS system. A black woman that they would have dozed if these idiots were around, or they would have got rid of, think she was a DEI. Also, you have the first black woman, I think her name was Ray Bonnegie. She was the first person to design a submarine with a computer back in the 70s. She got the job done in like 6 months or what? She had done in about 1 month. It was like an 18-month gig that it would have took the government to pay out the contracts. And the problem is Doge. Doge did not save any money, all right? This is the idiocy of what he said. That doesn't save any money. We have basically the same amount of employees government, federal government. Listen to me. If you look this up, the federal government has basically the same amount of employees as we had in 1963. And we have like twice as many people. So, and Doge did not save any money because basically they had to bring back 20,000 people that the government actually needed because these idiots, they had these young people in their 20s, Doge and people who have no idea how the government works. Elon Musk has no idea how the government works. And so it actually ended up costing more money than Doge if they just left it alone. And now the government's more inefficient. We got tainted beef that China rejected. Tainted beef from Argentina, going to be coming here, tons of it, that China rejected. And we don't have enough government meat inspectors to look at it. We're going to have acid rain pretty soon because we got rid of a lot of clean air regulations.
1: Yep.
4: This administration is a disaster. This man's a complete moron. Nobody should be following him. Thank you for your time.
0: Thank you, Tom.
1: Thank you.
0: All right, we're coming to Rick Jacob. Carlos Thelman, we got a line open, 410-481-1010, 410-481-1010. 10-10. But I still will also remind Tyrone, had we not been into this electoral vote crap, Hillary would have won.
1: Yes, that is a point to be made.
0: Regardless with all the baggage she had.
1: You're right.
0: She would have
1: you're
0: won.
1: Right, you're right.
0: And we probably would not be in the situation that
1: but
0: we got in.
1: They knew we had the Electoral College.
0: Yeah.
1: So that's why. But
0: Let's go to Rick. Rick, you on air.
5: Yeah, how you doing, Mr. Calden and Ms. Fine there?
1: Hey, how y'all doing?
0: Fine.
5: Before I get started, Mr. Calden, you have high blood pressure?
0: No.
5: Well, you're going to let William give you high blood pressure.
0: No, not. Because I take plenty of supplements to make sure I don't.
1: No, no, that's right.
5: Oh, okay. And what I want to say is Fox 45, or as Brandon calls them now, Mega 45, they never have anything good to say about black folks. Never. Right. All they do is beat up on the mayor, beat up on the governor. That's it.
0: The only black folk there that they have something good to say about is black folk that agree with them, like Armstrong Williams. And
5: Or they might bring your friend on every now and then. What's his name? P.F. something? P.F. Smith?
0: No, Dr. P.M. Smith. Yeah.
5: They'll bring him on every now and then. You know, but that's about it. You know, I'm glad Brandon gave them that name for Mega 45. That's exactly what they are. You know, and he should have talked to the way he talked to the other reporter. He should have talked to Hillbilly Barbie doll they have there, Mackenzie Frost. Oh, he should have talked to her like that.
0: Mackenzie Frost, yeah.
5: He should have talked to her like that. You know, she sticks a microphone up in his face every time she get a chance and ask him all kinds of crazy questions.
0: Yeah, she does.
5: You know, but that's all I have to say right now. You have a good evening.
1: Okay, man. Happy Friday.
0: Appreciate you. We got a line open, 410-481-1010, 410-481-1010. We're coming to Jacob, Carlos, Thelma, and Jason. But we got a line open, 410-481-1010. Let's go to my buddy Jacob. You're on the line.
6: Greetings to both of you. That narcissist Trump, I don't understand him, and I despise him so much, I can't even, you know, it makes me sick to even say his name, but he's such a narcissist, and I don't understand how RFK Jr. could even be in his administration, and this man want to take his uncle's name down.
0: Well,
6: his uncle was the president, he was a war hero.
0: I can understand it because he still got that worm eating up his brain.
6: Maybe. Oh, I mean, it's something. Obviously, something wrong with both of these guys.
0: Yep. You know?
1: There is.
6: It is. The lone juror on a case with a woman that killed her children, I don't think that they should put that man's name and or picture out there. It makes other people not want to be a juror.
0: You're right.
1: Yeah.
0: Yeah,
6: and it puts a target on that guy's back.
0: I don't understand how that happened. And I think they're doing it because he's black.
6: Yeah, I think so too. But in our day, we had the 7 people shot in the east side. I don't recall any mass shootings like that. Do you?
0: No.
6: Yeah,
0: no, you're absolutely right.
6: There
0: were a lot of killing. In fact, several times I've said on these airways that one of the reasons that you're having problems with young black delinquents, especially young black male delinquents, because we buried a whole generation of young black men during the late 70s and 80s up to the middle 90s who would have been the daddies in the household and maybe could have straightened them out, but they got killed the damn self.
6: Yeah. Two last things. Mitch McConnell, 84 years in a wheelchair. When is he going to realize it's time for him to sit down and stop? Just retire. And William, who said all those things that you did, that he said this Wednesday, I like all you called it. I even like William. He kind of puts me in the mindset of Uncle Fred, but Uncle Fred was more funny than he is. You know, Uncle Fred wasn't malicious.
0: No, he wasn't.
6: You know, he wasn't malicious. Right. All right, thank you for your time.
0: Okay.
1: Thank you.
0: Yeah, Miss Fred, too.
1: Man.
0: May he rest in power and peace.
1: He brought up a point. Mitch, why are they wheeling this corpse around? I cannot take.
0: Mitch didn't even look like he knew who he was.
1: I'm about to cry. I was laughing so hard, like, because I'm just in disbelief that this is going on. because he can't talk, he can't move. I saw one video. He didn't move off of the floor for 12 hours. He had a handler sitting. I just, what is happening?
0: One guy, I was listening to the Urban Review this morning, and Lamont King said, you know, I just don't believe that was Mitch.
1: It looked like someone had a remote.
0: I did not believe that was, he said, I don't know who it was, because Dr. Greg Carr asked him, said, well, who you think? You think he was a clone? He said, I don't know what.
1: I don't know what that was.
0: I just don't think that was
1: Mitch. Is it a robot? Is it like taxidermy robot type thing? There was one clip where the reporter, I don't know if you saw it, when Mitch put up his peace sign like this, and the reporter said, peace, my brother. I said, no, not peace, my brother, please. What is going on? Why is this happening?
0: Okay, we're coming to Brother Carlos, Thelma, Jason, and Sekou, and we got a line open, 410-481-1010, 410-481-1010. Brother Carlos, you on the air.
7: Thank you, my dear brother and my dear sister. Sister Farron, I have to apologize that you have to be exposed to all this negative rhetoric that's been espoused towards you. So I apologize.
1: Well, thank you.
7: But I do want to say that we should be educated as to what fascism is. This is the benefit of my listening to Brother Gene, but here is a definition. Fascism is any system of government in which property is privately owned, but all industry and labor are regulated by a strong national government, while opposition is rigorously suppressed. In other words, simply put,
0: sounds like Donald Trump to me.
7: Yes, fascism is a marriage of government and industry with a strong central figure, such as a dictator who oversees and directs all of the apparatus of government, and anybody who opposes that is suppressed, or who is violated or killed or imprisoned and so forth. That would be your Mussolini and your Stalin, and of course Hitler and so forth. And so it is the marriage, as I say, of industry and government to the detriment, as I think, of the whole of the general society at large. I was also wanted to comment on William. I hate to bring this up, but Brother William, I've listened to you for years, and you are a hater of women. You are a hater of Baltimore. You lived in Rice's Town for a while, but you made your path back to Baltimore. And if I'm incorrect, clarify that for me. And so why do you live in Baltimore if you hate Baltimore and you are surrounded by black women and so forth? Why do you live in Baltimore? Give us an explanation for that, Brother William. And, you know, just give us a clarification of that. And why do you hate black people and black women so much? That's all I have to say, my brother Colin.
0: Okay, Brother Carlos.
1: Thank you.
0: Appreciate you, man. All right, we're coming to Thelma, Jason, Sekou, and Mike Johnson. We got a line of them. 410-481-1010. 410-481-1010. Let's go to Thelma. Hello, Thelma.
8: Yeah, hello. How you all doing?
1: Hey, fine. Thelma.
8: I just want to say really quick, right? Listen to this. If it wasn't for a woman, a man wouldn't be on the planet.
0: Hello.
1: Come on now.
8: Don't you ever forget that, right? We carried you 9 months to bring you here. Use that dynamite figure we had and we got to nurse the baby after it gets here. Listen, you can't do nothing without us. If you ask me, we are stronger than you. A man never had a baby. A man never had to lay up there and hit with some labor pains and just walk away and make a baby. That's what most of them do. Mm. How dare you put us down ever again, Mr. Carlton? Have a great day.
0: Wait a minute, hold it, Thelma.
8: Yes, you did.
0: No, I didn't. That was William put y'all down.
8: Oh, well, okay, let me, okay, excuse me. But how dare anybody put a woman down?
0: Yeah.
8: Our job is never done. Even as we bring you here, we still got to take care of you as your old man, y'all babies we bring here.
0: That's right.
8: Boy babies, boy babies don't ever turn into men.
0: Take a long time.
8: Bye. Thank you, Carlton.
0: Listen,
8: Bye-bye.
0: Thelma, I am a defender of black women.
8: Mm-hmm.
0: That's why I made it. He got on my show on Wednesday, my other show that I do on another station. And the subject about the 700,000 black women being without a job came up. And he said that he was glad that they were without a job.
1: That's crazy.
0: And he talked negative about black women. And I wasn't going to have it.
8: Well, I hope he's listening.
0: Oh, he's listening.
8: He might learn.
0: He's got an earful today.
8: Uh-huh. Thank you, sir. Have a great
0: appreciate
8: day.
0: You.
8: Sorry about that.
0: Uh-huh. Bye-bye. Okay, we got a line open, 410-481-1010, 410-481-1010, coming to Jason Sekou, Michael Johnson, might be Michael Eugene Johnson, I guess, Raymond, and then somebody's calling there. Let's go to Brother Jace. Jace, you on air.
9: Yeah, good afternoon, family. Remember that movie from Miramax? I believe it was Miramax, Weekend at Bernie's, like, this is not a reincarnation of that movie with Mitch. But family, I'm actually calling because I'd like to invite everyone to this Monday's program to tune in at 11:30. We're going to be talking about the recent court decision that took place between the IG's office and the city of Baltimore, the mayor's office, and breaking down the crime data. I finally have gotten the crime data from both Ivan's office as well as from BPD, and the numbers don't reflect what is going on currently in reference to what we see in Fox 45 News. Carlton, they're making it seem like a city in crisis, and they keep blaming the youth. But I'm going to share data this Monday that shows that majority of the crimes and arrests that have been made out of the 2,000 some odd plus individuals that have been arrested and sentenced for more than 5 years under Ivan's administration since 2024, Ivan has sent away 2,100 individuals. They are of the age of 30 and over. They're 30 and over. The youth represent less than 0.05% of the crime in the city. But yet, when you watch Fox 45 News, when you read the Baltimore Sun, known as the Baltimore Sun, when you read that publication, you think that our youth are running out of control in this city, and that is not the case. That is not the case. And we have the data and the information to break all of that down.
0: Now
9: we're going to tell you exactly where the reduction in crime is coming from because the data shows that.
0: Now tell them, Jason, what show, what time, and all that.
9: Celebrating 16 years on air and celebrating the life and legacy of Patrick Henry Henderson, the godfather of praise and worship music. We're on every Monday from 11:30 to 1 p.m. And again, we look forward to the conversation. And we're going to talk about this dual, you know, ideology in this city. There's sides and fractions going on, you know, Carlton. You know, if either you support the mayor or you don't support the mayor. And if you don't support the mayor, people get on you. And if you go after the mayor, people get on you. And if you jump on the mayor's team, people get on you. There's no side safe. And for me as a journalist, I have to try to remain, unbiased and neutral as possible to present the information. The community can make the decision on who they support. But when I look at as far as rules and regulations and accountability is concerned, I support the IG. I support the Inspector General. I support accountability for Baltimore.
0: And I think we both can do that. I appreciate you, Jason.
9: Yes, sir.
0: I'm with you. I, you know, you can be with the mayor on certain things that he do, but you can also be very critical of the mayor
1: right.
0: of what he does not do.
1: I like how your one caller came in and said that's what we pay for, so there's checks and balances. So it makes sense. Like, let the OIG do what they're supposed to do.
0: I got an announcement here. Sunday Morning Joy Gospel Show host Dr. Harold Carter Jr. is celebrating his 30th pastoral anniversary of the New Shiloh Baptist Church this weekend. Join him this evening at 7 p.m. as Ricky Smiley. All right. Ricky Smiley will be doing his hilarious comedy. Tickets are available at the door or go to newshilohbaptist.org. That's newshilohbaptist.org for tickets, and the tickets are $75. And congratulations, Dr. Harold Carter Jr., on your 30th anniversary. And we're trying to get him and a couple other ministers back on because we got some stuff we want to discuss religious-wise. Coming to Say Cool, Mike Johnson, Raymond, V, and Theodore. Say Cool, you on the air. Say Cool. Say Cool once. Say Cool twice. Okay, I don't know what happened.
1: What happened?
0: Must be in a bad area if you want to call him back. And listen, we're up against time. I got 14 minutes. So whatever you got to say, say it quickly. So if you need a rebuttal from us, we can give it to you quickly. But whatever you got to say, do it quick. Okay, let's go to Mike. Mike, you're on the air. You're on the air, buddy.
10: Hey, thank you. Thank you very much for giving me this opportunity. What a great show. I appreciate, you know, I appreciate the show every Friday anyway. But I just want to let everybody know that the Pike Studio Cinema Weekend, we're doing Gordon Parks, The Learning Tree. We had a really interesting crowd yesterday of folk that primarily didn't look like us, who had never seen The Learning Tree. And I know a lot of people hadn't seen him. But it's one of the first films that was registered in the Library of Congress, The Learning Tree. And a lot of people didn't know that the young man who plays the lead role is actually Nichelle Nichols, who played Lieutenant Uhuru in Star Trek. It's her son.
0: Hmm.
10: And so I encourage everybody, it's this Friday, it's 2 p.m., 4 p.m., and 6 p.m., and Saturday, tomorrow, it's 1 p.m., 3 p.m., 5 p.m., and 7 p.m. And on Sundays, we run the Ravens game, so you can come on up here to the Ravens game. It's absolutely free, and watch it on a big screen. And I do thank you, Carlton, for giving me this opportunity.
0: Okay, Mike, waiting to hear from you, too, on that thing we talked about.
10: Yeah, and I'm going to let you know something as early as next week.
0: Okay. Thank you, Mike.
10: Thank you, sir.
0: Appreciate you,
10: bye-bye.
0: Man. Okay.
10: All right.
0: All right. We're coming to Raymond, V, Theodore, and Aaron. Quickly, Raymond, you're on air.
11: Thank you for taking my call. You know, I work on Capitol Hill as basically a runner. I work for several congressional people, and it's a good paying job, but basically it's a flunky job. But I learned so much information just by listening. And like you said about Donald, they stay in Congress until they die and get paid for it, mm-hmm. even though they're not doing no work. And I'm glad somebody criticized Williams because all the liberal radio stations criticizing black people, especially black women. He has a deep disdain for black women. And I watch this president fire all of them, a lot of them, over 600,000, because he knew that was the economical base of the black community.
0: Yep.
11: And when he terminated them, millions of dollars in black income was lost. And William loves it because, like I said before so many times, he ain't but Samuel L. Jackson on Django.
0: Yeah. Well, thank you, Raymond. Appreciate it. Let's go to V, Theodore, and Aaron. We got two lines open real quick because they're getting ready to cut it off. 410-481-1010. 410-481-1010. Let's go to V. You're on air.
12: Yes. Hey. Good morning.
0: Good morning.
12: I just wanted to say, make 3 points. Dan Cox. Okay. A vote for Dan Cox is a vote for Trump. And you know what? We can say that's the problem now. We always saying, well, we're going to give this person the benefit of the doubt, this person the benefit of the doubt. I just say we did that. I think the people who voted for Trump did that. And this is the result. And Dan Cox is definitely for Trump. This state will be turned into whatever Trump is doing in the country. It's going to filter down, and he's going to be like a cult leader, and I believe it. And I will, nothing will change my mind, because that's the way he has been discussing it. He has always said he was for Trump. He had blackface. I don't trust him. He did go out around with a blackface. No one's talking about his background. We just say, oh, people are supporting Dan Cox, but we're not putting out his background. Jasmine Crockett, another thing. I still talk about Trump, the narcissistic, telling people how he can grab women, and he was found fact sustained for a civil case on a sex charge, as well as being found in the Epstein files. And people are talking about Jasmine Crockett giving this young man an award, but no one, the same person who complained about Jasmine Crockett, he probably the main one is supporting Trump. So, I mean, these people are political at all costs, but we'll run and put on ourselves on the bandwagon for these people. We need to be careful who we be conned by, because people are master manipulators, and they can manipulate anything people say, like they said. And
0: I got to go, baby. I got a full board here.
12: Okay. I just wanted to say one thing about the mayor. I think the mayor has done a great job. Him and the governor both.
0: Okay.
12: If we mess this up, we're going to have a problem putting Dan Cox in this office. I'm telling y'all.
0: Okay.
12: Okay, thank you.
0: Mm-hmm. Okay, we're coming to Aaron Theodore, Will, and the last column will be who? OU? Anyway. All right, quickly. I'm coming to Aaron. Quickly, Aaron.
13: Good morning.
0: Mm-hmm.
13: I'm speaking in reference to the creation, and I'm reading from Genesis chapter 2, and it says that God created man from the dust of the earth, and the dust of the earth is black. So God created Adam as a black man, and I think God put in Adam the genes to create the different races of people. So black man, you should be proud, because God created you first, and he also created the woman. And he said that he created Adam in his image. So it tells you that God had to be a man of color if he created Adam in his image.
0: Well, the Bible says that, so you're so right, Aaron. Says blonde skin and have lamb's wool. Let's go to Theodore, Will, and the last caller is going to be OU or whatever this is. Okay? All right. Quickly. Theodore, quickly.
14: In reference to who we support and who we don't support, I will support Governor Moore, because I think he's done a good job. And Mr. Cox won't even say that Trump won the election. So a man who doesn't stand for anything will fall for something. And he is basically a right-wing racist who won't support you. And I like to say this also. People are created. God gave us free image, free will. And in reference to those of us, Armstrong Williams, those who are seen on 45, things like that, you got to remember, there were Jewish men who passed as purebred Germans for the Nazis during the war to save themselves. So just remember that. Free will, you have the ability to do everything that you think you can do, because God gave it to us. I like to say also,
0: well,
14: please,
0: gotta go, Theodore. Gotta go. I told you I got a full board. Let's go to Will.
15: Hello.
0: You on air.
15: Hello.
0: Yes.
15: Hello, yes. Quickly, I just want to say about William. Okay, I think William's problem is that his girlfriend saw how stupid he was and left him. And that's the reason why he doesn't like black women.
0: Ooh.
15: That was beautiful day.
0: All okay. Right. Now, he claimed to have been married, I don't know, one or two times. But I think his wife passed, I believe. I'm not sure. All right, last caller for today. Your name, please.
16: Sekou.
0: Oh, this is Sekou. Okay, come on, Sekou.
16: Hey, listen, I need contact information for you and Powers.
0: Well, I don't have Dr. Powers. He gave it to you last week.
16: Yeah, but I didn't get a chance to write it down like I thought I would.
0: Oh, okay. Well, my contact is 410-669-1738. 410-669-1738. That's my business number. You can reach me by there.
16: Yeah, I'm still struggling with some of the after effects of this West Nile virus, and I have trouble writing. You know?
0: Oh, okay. All right. Well, he might be back in the next couple of weeks. I know this week and next week he's tied up, but he's
16: on the morning show. Carl Nelson morning show. He's supposed to be on next week.
0: Yeah. Well,
16: maybe Monday. I don't know.
0: Yeah, it's a possibility. Okay, Sekou.
16: All right. Lady.
0: Appreciate you, man. All right. Miss Farron?
1: Yes?
0: Anything else you think we ought to be enlightened upon?
1: Yeah, I'm sure, but we're up against the hour, so I don't have time for it this week.
0: You got about a minute or so.
1: Well, again, for those that are listening, I'm Farron from Be Humane Travel Management Services at the intersection of travel and education. So I'm here for your travel planning needs that includes cruises, family vacations, solo trips, trips to Disney, you name it. We probably have already sent clients there or are working to send clients there. I may be reached at 302-703-9829. I'm also located at www.BeHumane.com. You can also find all our contact information there.
0: All righty. And don't forget tomorrow, Community Entrepreneur Day at Gillis Church, 4016 Park Heights Avenue from 10 to 3. I will be a part of that, getting your affairs in order, parts 1 and 2. And other people will be there. Team Reese Travels, Acida Yabou, Dottie Conaway and Wanda Price, Morgan Brooks, Siobhan and Brandon Parker, Patrice Bimbo, Danielle Pender, Valerie Matthews. Also tomorrow, as I've said, the viewing for Mr. Elroy Cox will begin at 9, the wick will begin at 10, and the funeral at 11 at the Park Lane Baptist Church, 3606 Mohawk Avenue, tomorrow. As you have heard, I've also announced that Ricky Smiley is going to be at New Shiloh Baptist Church this evening for Dr. Harold Carter Jr., who's celebrating his 30th pastoral anniversary. And you can get tickets either through newshilohbaptist.org, that's newshilohbaptist.org, or you can pay at the door, and the tickets are $75. And I want to briefly comment about a couple editorials in today's paper. One is entitled Trump Drives Canada to the EU. So now our brilliant president has driven Canada to the EU. So Trump suggests EU allowing Canada as associate member could be a hostile act. Well, we still have Russia and North Korea as allies, our true friends all along. Canada was just taking advantage of us all these years while posing as a cooperative nation. Just like NATO, I'm so grateful that we have such an insightful president who sees beyond the subterfuge and runs this country like a gambling casino. And you know what happened to his gambling casino. It went bankrupt.
1: Mm-hmm.
0: Now, how the hell you go bankrupt? You can't.
1: I don't know.
0: The house wins all the time. And that was by Charles Rammelkamp in Baltimore. There's another editorial you might want to read. I don't have time to read it today, but it has Baltimore Deserves City Hall Transparency, and I agree with that. You can agree and disagree with the governor. You can agree and disagree with the mayor. But I think we all agree that we can agree without being disagreeable. We can always say, yeah, they're right on that particular issue. But if we think there's an issue that they are wrong, we have the right to criticize, okay? Now, thanks for everything. Thanks, Brother Duran, for being in there as my engineer. And as I always say, take your head with your ear, put it to the ground, listen to the grass grow. See ya, but I don't want to be ya. Bye.

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13: Keeping it real?
14: Yeah, I'm keeping it real.
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16: Reverend Al Sharpton joined the growing chorus of voices demanding accountability in Jordan Neely's death, drawing attention to two other men who appeared to have played a role in restraining the 30-year-old.
17: I'm looking at the video. You got one man choking and the other holding him down. They all need to be in front of a grand jury. No justice.
12: And now, America's number one civil rights leader, the Reverend Al Sharpton.
18: Keeping it real, keeping it real. I am your host, Reverend Al Sharpton. Attorney Jennifer Jones Austin is our co-host. Attorney Jennifer Jones Austin, we saw the Fed increase interest rates by a quarter of a percent on yesterday. And for those that don't understand what that means, break that down, because it don't sound like a lot, quarter of a point, and what that got to do with me. It has a lot to do with us on the ground. Explain how that affects everybody listening and why it's so concerned and really got President Trump angry, because he did not want to see it happen, because obviously he knows the implications.
13: Right. So, you know, what happens when interest rates are raised, essentially, you know, the intent in the Federal Reserve raising interest rates is inflation. When inflation's going up, one of the reasons that inflation goes up or rises is because people are buying more, and like there's a demand for more of something, and so then essentially the prices for whatever is being demanded can be pushed up, or there's a scarcity and the prices can be pushed up. So one of the ways that you slow inflation is by reducing the capacity of people to buy, and the way you do that is you raise interest rates. So what that looks like is, like, for somebody trying to buy a car, an interest rate going up could mean that you, like, you know, a half percentage point could mean that you're paying several hundred dollars more a month for the car, right? And so for people who need a car to get to and from work, and now gas prices are high, that could be too much. Home ownership. If the interest rate goes up by a half percentage point and you are low and middle income, right, you're trying to buy a house, now that cost of that house may be prohibitive because it could be several hundred dollars more monthly in your home, like in the mortgage. Or if you have an adjustable rate, it could push the cost of your mortgage, even if you currently have it up. And so when Donald Trump, essentially what I'm getting at is that borrowing costs more. When Donald Trump, what he's upset about, what he's angry about is that when people are saying the cost of living is too high, well, if now it's going to cost him more money to borrow, you know, to get money to buy a new car or to buy a house, now I'm going to be complaining all the more that it costs me too much. And he's anxious about that. What the feds are trying to do is to lower inflation. They're trying to make sure that, you know, that things don't get too far out of hand and then costs are way too much. But the problem with that is that when you raise interest rates, you raise how much it costs to borrow money. And then people who have little income or little to, you know, to kind of play with, then it becomes more costly for them to take out loans, home loan payments, car loan payments, and the like. And so it just creates this problem, especially for the people he's trying to get out to vote, who he's trying to convince they don't have a cost of living problem.
18: So this goes counter to his being Trump, saying that we don't have affordable. Okay. How does this affect mortgages and rents, our basic places of living, either renting or mortgage?
13: So here's the deal. If you own a home and you have a fixed rate mortgage, meaning that when you bought the home or when you refinanced, you set the mortgage at a certain interest rate and it does not move, it's fixed, then you're not challenged by an interest rate going up by a half percentage point. If you bought a home with what is called an ARM, an adjustable rate mortgage, then that moves with the Federal Reserve's changes. So when it goes up a half percentage point, now your interest on that mortgage is going to go up, and now your monthly payment goes up. If you rent and you are renting from someone who has an adjustable rate mortgage, they're going to try to figure out how to pass that on, because they don't want to absorb it. So if you rent, you're a tenant, and the landlord, that person's monthly mortgage goes up, now it's going to affect your rent, and you're going to see your rent prices go up.
18: All right, let's go back to the phone. Let's go to Fred in Milwaukee, Wisconsin. Fred. Fred, are you there?
14: Hi, I can hear you now.
18: Okay, I hear you. Go ahead.
14: Okay. Hey, good afternoon. I have a question for our attorney, and I'm going to get her name right this time. Jones Austin.
18: You got it.
14: One, I understand when it comes to Trump and, you know, where he has no concern about what he does or his cabinet because, you know, he figures he has immunity while he's in the office and he's going to pardon, you know, all his people. My question, does that only apply to criminal stuff or can, like, if he's out of office, can the federal government sue him on a civil suit or use the funds or whatever to get money back?
13: So the immunity, as the Supreme Court interpreted, applies to, you know, acts that he conducts while in office. And essentially they stretched it to expanded it to make it more broad than it has been in the past. You know, they used to refer to it as like qualified acts, you know, that are consistent with being president. There are things that Trump is doing that fall outside of being president. But the way that the Supreme Court ruled, it can be like anything and everything that he does just while he's sitting in office. Now, when he steps out of office, that's another thing. The things that he does. Now, it also, remember, doesn't necessarily apply to criminal activity. You know, the president can't harm someone and then get away with it. So, you know, it's all going to come down to what they're able to demonstrate on the other side of this once he comes out, once he's out of office. But right now, he's moving and acting like he's got whole immunity. And the challenge that we have is that if you've got judges in place that he put in place and they still feel beholden to him, as we saw was the case when, you know, with the files that he held on to, you know, he may get a pass.
14: Okay. So it'll protect regardless. Him also on civil
13: suits? So remember, the files were, you know, that was civil. That wasn't criminal in nature.
14: Okay.
13: Now, what happens statewide is different. This is all federal immunity. So if somebody could demonstrate that he committed a crime, civil or criminal, that, you know, that was stateside, that was a state-related issue, then maybe they could come for him. But again, we're in this place right now where law is being made every day. Laws are being stretched.
14: Right.
13: Laws are being narrowly defined. And so it's really, I'll be honest with you, it's hard to predict because we just don't know the way the wind is blowing. At right now, when it comes to judicial activities.
14: Right, because there's no enforcement. You know, I mean, we can have hearings, we can do a lot of stuff, but, you know, he holds, you know, the cards to
13: mm-hmm.
14: everything.
13: Mm-hmm.
14: You know, the Justice Department is compromised, and, you know, they're doing his bidding. So it's kind of like, I'm just wondering, you know, whatever can be done when, you know, both criminal and civil suits, you know, once he stepped down and where he no longer has that authority, hopefully that, you know, the midterms will, you know, hold him accountable for something, but he's still going to do what he wants to do until he's out of office.
13: But, you know, you raise a really good point and something that we need to think about all the more leaning to why we have to vote and we have to be smart about our decisions when it comes to voting. Let's just think about what happened just a few weeks back with Fauci, you know, the physician who was at the was doing a lot in connection with COVID and was trying to keep Americans safe.
14: Right.
13: When he left, when Biden left office, he sought to pardon him for anything that could happen if the Trump administration came after him. We got to be very

0: And all of Trump sitting people. So it got to be, that's just something we got to think about.
1: Yeah. Okay. Thank you.
0: Absolutely.
2: All right. Thank you for your call. And I think that Trump can pardon people criminally, federal law, not state. But he also cannot pardon them from congressional investigation and congressional action. Is that not right?
0: That's absolutely right. That's absolutely right. We just don't know what happens on the other side. That's the problem when they sit in power.
2: One of the other things that people should be mindful of, and I've been talking about all over the country in the midterm elections, is that we expect that if the Democrats do regain the majority of the House and the gavel, as they say, that they ought to do serious investigations and moves on Trump and his cohorts with the power of subpoena of the Congress.
0: Absolutely. And his family, too.
2: And that's family. And if they lie under oath, then that brings up new questions that they may not be pardoned for. Let's take a break. Be right back. Keeping it real. Shopton, Jones Austin, be right back.
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4: It's Sybil Wilkes with what we need to know. It's CBC time. The Congressional Black Caucus Foundation is celebrating its historic 50th anniversary as its annual legislative conference formally convenes in Washington, D.C. This premier five-day policy event features more than 100 specialized forums, bringing together black lawmakers, civil rights advocates, public officials, and student leaders to address pressing economic, social, and civic issues facing black communities less than 2 months before the crucial November midterm elections. Independent security researchers analyzing a dismantled flock surveillance camera discovered the proprietary software generates dozens of high-resolution images from a single passing vehicle to construct a digital signature. Investigative reporting by Wired and 404 Media revealed a single roadside camera photographed over 50,000 vehicles across 3 weeks, capturing more than 1.5 million database images, logging license plates, vehicle make, model, color, and distinctive bumper stickers. President Trump forcefully demanded the Federal Reserve rapidly slash benchmark interest rates to 1% or lower. Writing on his social media, the president strongly criticized the central bank shortly after his new Fed chairman, Kevin Warsh, announced a quarter-point rate increase, elevating target interest rates to between 3.75 and 4%. New England Patriots owner Robert Kraft and musician Ed Sheeran are committing $4 million in combined aid for Middle East civilians. This joint announcement follows rapper Macklemore's pledge of $1 million in tour earnings to Palestinian relief organizations. Macklemore was recently removed from Ed Sheeran's North American tour after saying "Free Palestine" from stage, which led to all other supporting acts to quit the tour in protest. To subscribe to my free daily newsletter, please visit SybilWilkes.com. For all the news 24/7, go to News1.com. I'm Sybil Wilkes. Be informed. Be empowered.
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3: The reality is every generation experiences a technology powerful enough to change society. Transistor radios were replaced by boomboxes. 8-track tapes were replaced by cassettes, cassettes by discs. Landlines were replaced by cell phones. Television was replaced by cable, then satellite. Now everybody is streaming. However, this generation will inherit the first technology that can imitate thought itself. And all of us must decide how we will embrace artificial intelligence. AI is the first technology that will require us to set moral parameters for its usage. We must now decide what AI should be allowed and what should be prohibited. We must decide what happens to creativity, labor, truth, privacy, empathy, and democracy, and who will benefit. What will we require to remain uniquely human?
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0: back. Attorney Jennifer Jones Austin is our co-host. Keeping it real. Don't forget Politics Nation with Al Sharpton live at 5 p.m. Eastern Time, both Saturday and Sunday. And this weekend is going to be hot all both days. Among my guests, I'm going to have Congresswoman Joyce Beatty on, who had a showdown confrontation by phone with President Trump. I'm going to get her to talk about the details as she got him straight on some of the deriding statements he was making to her. I'm going to have on North Carolina Governor Cooper, who's running for the Senate against a Republican candidate that Trump went out there and campaigned for last night, and how he responds. And other one other governor and other members of Congress that are there for the Congressional Black Caucus. Where are we going, how we get there, and what do we need to do this last, I believe it's 50 days. It'll be 40-something days over the weekend. So watch both nights, Saturday and Sunday, 5 p.m. Eastern Time on MS Now. And, of course, if you're in the New York, New Jersey, Connecticut area, meet me or beat me to the Saturday Action Rally at the House of Justice in Harlem, 124th Street in Morningside, which is at the intersection there. Hancock Place is a little street in between. You see it right there. That's where we are, 9 a.m. to 11 a.m. I'll be there. I know Black Caucus is going on in Washington, but I'll be coming, and I'll be there Saturday morning. And you that are not in the New York area, you can watch it live on Impact Television. You can watch it live on live stream at nationalactionnetwork.net. You can watch it live at YouTube/NAN and on AME Zion Network. All right, let's go back to Todd. Todd, you were raising another question with Jennifer.
1: I was responding to her.
0: I don't hear Todd.
1: You can't hear me now?
0: I hear you better now, yes.
1: Okay, so I responded too quickly to she made an accusation wrapped around a question, and I responded too quickly.
2: I made an accusation. That's a strong-worded
1: wrapped around a question. Well, yeah, you said you think vouchers,
2: that's not an accusation. That's a question.
1: Well, let me finish. You said you think vouchers are better than people having fair wages, and I said, yeah, sometimes. Well, that's an accusation. I don't believe
2: that's a question.
1: I don't believe that vouchers are fit are better than fair wages. So I shouldn't have said that. I was wrong. What I should have said was vouchers are often better than raising people's wages as it applies to Section 8, and this is the reason why. Because if the government is going to pay a low-income employee of some company or business or something like that, or maybe not working at all or working spot seasonally, if the government's going to pay their rent, which is $1,500 a month, and they're going to give them money for utilities, and the landlord, a person that owns a good property, come in and say, I'll take that, just make sure you follow these rules. Mm-hmm. Now, that person's wages haven't gone up, but that person's stress in life has gone down drastically, because that's something they really don't have to think about, making rent every month. So in that regard, I would say yes, it's better. But what I also believe is that we need to change the conditions that a landlord can get a voucher for Section 8. You shouldn't have to have a disabled mom or dad or offspring in order for them to qualify for the Section 8 and you be able to be their landlord. It shouldn't be that dang on strict. You know, and that's what it is now in most of the 3,000 counties. If you want to rent to your retired mom or dad, something has to be wrong with them other than them not making the income base. And that would be better for the tax base. Now, I want to get to the home ownership, but if you have something you wanted to say about that so far.
2: I quickly want to say I was not accusing you. I was asking a question. And honestly, I'll tell you that I think it's a both-and approach. You know, housing vouchers, if you can help to, in so many instances, stabilize families. But, you know, we have to begin to ask the question, why do we require that certain people be eternally dependent upon government, who gets to dictate, you know, where you live and how you move, and other people get to move more freely and have greater, you know, freedom that comes with economic resources. And so, you know, my overall concern is when we start just saying, okay, just give people more government-controlled supports and not look at, well, does government gets to also dictate and drive how much people have and the freedom that comes with the ability to decide how you spend your money. That's my concern. But go ahead.
1: I understand your position. People have to compete. It sounds cold, but people have to compete. The quarter interest rate hike by the Fed, and should be noted that was a unanimous vote. Even if Kevin Warsh would have said, I'm not voting for the quarter interest rate hike, it was going to happen anyway, because he would have been against the other 11. So people should know that, which means these people studied all the districts, the regions of the Federal Reserve Bank as a group, and said, we need to bring this up. And they did point out that the war in Iraq is a driver to this, and they also noted, as I was listening to you talk, say, you know, it went up a half. You were saying if it was a 0.5%, hypothetically, it's going to be they're going to raise it again before the end of the year. So it's going to be a half by January 1st. Okay. So how does policy protect the consumer on that? Well, the policy through government should be dictated, designed in a way so that if you happen to be a part of a chain, a married chain, or maybe your siblings, and you're teaming up on the purchase of a home, there should be a better tax relaxation for you, or at least one of you on the team, if you're not a married team, so that people could get in. And if people are buying homes that they purchased through a land bank, or they're buying through foreclosure, or if they're buying homes that need to be rehabbed, and it's clear that they need to be rehabbed, or if they're buying homes that are being updated and they're showing where they could update them to 21st century standards, even though they're not, there should be tax relaxation available to that. And that is good policy, and that improves on the tax base for home ownership. There's only so much you can do for those that are poor. They want $400,000 houses, but they only have $20,000 income.
2: I hear you.
1: That's what I think, you know, people need to look into more often. And the quarter interest rate, yeah, if you are on, say, a month to month, your annual lease has run down and you're on month to month now, and your landlord's mortgage, because they didn't pay the house off, has gone up, mm-hmm. Your next month may not be at that place, because the landlord's gonna have to do something to compensate.
2: Or the next go around, they'll come around, and, you know, sometimes they'll, in the middle of a lease, say, you know, there have been some changes in circumstances and we have to adjust it and take it up. Yep.
1: I've got a couple friends that we were in our 30s when they had this issue. They're siblings. They wanted to go in on a house, and they couldn't get the break that a married couple could get. And they bought a really nice two-family house, which is valued over $450,000 now. It was $140,000 then, but they couldn't get a deal because they were siblings on the mortgage. And I was like, man, the government needs to do something about that. So that, I mean, this is a topic that could go on again, but that's where I am with it. If we really want to get into policy to improve affordability for people that can pay, or they can pay partially and the government can help them along, then we need to have discussions on, well, what is the income in that area, and to what degree are you meeting the median? But I'll say an exit again, in case it got past a lot of people. The median income in this country now is $87,000, but for black households it's $59,000, and that's before taxes. That's concerning.
2: And let's also keep in mind that when we look at the true cost of living, what it costs to, you know, pay your bills, save for your future, pay down debt, what the national true cost of economic security measure tells us is that if you take the national average, it's actually about $140,000 to be able to keep your family both surviving and thriving. So, you know, when you look at what the median income is, and what it actually costs for people to survive and thrive in America, then, you know, you appreciate all the more why black, white, Asian, people of Hispanic origin, everybody's saying it's just too costly to live in America right now. Nothing's being done about it.
0: I got to go. I hear the music. Thank you for your call. Let's go. I already heard the sign off.
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4: It's Sybil Wilkes with what we need to know. Vice President J.D. Vance issued a stark warning to artificial intelligence developers, telling tech leaders during an all-in podcast appearance that if they are building Frankenstein, they need to stop. Vance rejected proposals for global regulatory bodies, asserting international governance is not the solution to technology risk. His comments followed social media posts from President Trump emphasizing executive leadership, alongside urgent warnings from Anthropic executives regarding superintelligence dangers. In Pennsylvania, Philadelphia detectives confirmed 5 missing women are now linked to an ongoing investigation centered on a property owned by a man identified as 44-year-old Eugene Horsch. Currently in federal custody on weapons charges, Horsch's home yielded digital photographs, video recordings, illegal narcotics, toxic chemicals, and ballistics evidence connecting the missing women to that location, though several bodies remain unrecovered. A new Congressional Budget Office report estimates the war in Iran costs American taxpayers roughly $246 million per day during its first 5 months. The nonpartisan agency calculated total war expenditures exceeded $38 billion between February and August, and projecting future costs up to $3 billion monthly, with over half spent replacing depleted military munitions. And let's hit that football field. NFL Week 2 kicks off Thursday Night Football as the Buffalo Bills unveil their brand new stadium against the Detroit Lions in a matchup of undefeated teams. Sunday's slate features an NFC North battle between the Vikings and them Bears in Chicago, while the Colts clash with the Chiefs Sunday Night Football before rookie quarterback Jackson Dart and the Giants face Matthew Stafford and the Rams on Monday night out west. To subscribe to my free daily newsletter, please visit SybilWilkes.com. For all the news 24/7, go to News1.com. I'm Sybil Wilkes. Be informed. 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
18: And what I'm looking at in the streets of D.C., the streets of Baltimore, Chicago, L.A., and anywhere else in Philadelphia, where violence is off the chain.
19: Have your say.
18: Now, when we look at the reality, when the police chief in Washington, D.C. first took office, she made a statement when she came to her first crime scene that we're going to have to start charging the parents with these crimes. They pulled her in the back room, and you ain't heard nothing come out of her mouth since, because that is the reality with us.
19: Just keep it real.
18: 77% of every black home in America is headed by a single mother. If we going to get a hold on these crimes, and you see this man has just issued the National Guard, the feds have taken over D.C., who they going to lock up? Our people.
19: Sharpton keeps it real.
20: Trump is at it again, deploying the military and National Guard to D.C. Yeah, that is a fact. You know, people talk about this is almost a police state. It is a police state in Washington. This is going to lead to some confrontations between police and citizens.
21: It's the nation's capital. It's the nation's capital.
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0: for the Pretty Girl Influence Radio Show. We are booked and busy, honey. We just finished up New York Fashion Week, and today you can catch us in D.C. at the Congressional Black Caucus ALC 55. We can't wait to share what's going on. But in the meantime, in between time, take a listen to last year's CBC interviews. They ain't playing.
1: All right, Bex with Pretty Girl Influence down at the Congressional Black Caucus, and I am here with
2: Ebony McMorris, White House correspondent for American Urban Radio Networks.
1: All right, thank you so much. It's so nice to meet you. So nice to be here, and congratulations on being the White House correspondent.
2: Thank you.
1: I know that that took a lot of hard work.
2: It was. It did. But you know what? It's work that needs to be done. Mm-hmm. The role of black journalists is very important. We do what other people do, but we also fight even oppression in spaces that we're not recognized.
1: I love that so much. So here at Pretty Girl Influence, we believe that being pretty comes from the inside out. And what we try to do is promote positivity in not only the youth, but also just in pop culture in general.
2: Absolutely.
1: So what advice do you have for young women looking up to you?
2: Wow. Let me just say this. Don't let anybody take you off your journey and your pathway. Get to know who you are and embrace that. All your flaws, all your greatness, it embodies and goes to make up who you are. And then walk in your purpose. It doesn't matter. And take your pain. God doesn't waste pain, right? Turn your pain into power. That has helped to propel me. That's helped to propel our people. And don't ignore your haters. Use it as energy to propel you forward, because as you live longer, there will be so many things in life that will try to get you off your pathway. But if you just stay devoted, if you just stay focused, that's what has helped me. Pulling away from the crowd sometimes, putting the social media down, getting to myself, and just understanding who I am and walking in it fully and completely. Yeah.
1: I love that so much. Thank you for the words of wisdom.
2: Absolutely.
1: Now, with that being said, ignore your haters. One of the things that you said, I understand that there was a situation that happened in the White House.
2: There was. I was in the White House asking President Donald Trump, I'm a part of the White House press pool, about what was happening in Memphis. I asked him. I couldn't even really get the question out. He told me I was obnoxious. I asked again. He told me I'm obnoxious. I said, no, I'm not. He told me to be quiet, and I kept talking. And that's what we have to do in the face of things. Keep talking and pressing forward.
1: Thank you so much for your time.
2: Thank you. And the best to you and everything that you're doing.
1: Thank you.
2: Thank you so
1: much.
2: Thank you so much. Thank you.
1: Hey, it's Bex with Pretty Girl Influence. I am here at the Congressional Black Caucus, and I am here with
3: Dr. Lanisha Connor.
1: All right, Dr. Connor, it's so nice to meet you. So can you tell us a little bit about what you do?
3: Yes, yeah, so I am a mental health therapist. I was here as a speaker today on a panel where we were talking about humor, mental health, and just black political power. So I'm a mental health therapist. I am also an identity connection coach. And I'm very, very passionate about helping millennial women reclaim who they are or who they've lost along the way, and helping them to use their voice, own their voice, and tell the stories for impact and influence. Because a lot of times they try to silence our voices and our stories, but our stories are to be used as gifts to help someone else be who they can be and help others so that they can then help someone else be who they need to be.
1: I love that so much.
3: Thank you.
1: So here at Pretty Girl Influence, we believe that being pretty comes from the inside out, and we believe in promoting positivity in women and young women. So what advice or what do you have to say to encourage young women?
3: So be who you are. Be who you are. I know that there are moments where you would want to be who everyone else wants you to be, conform, to fit in, or shrink yourself just so that you can seek that, have that belonging with groups of individuals. But be yourself. Be yourself. You are beautiful. You are bold. You are brave. You are courageous. And you're just overall awesome and pretty.
1: So amazing. I love that so much. Thank you so much for your time.
3: Absolutely.
1: And,
3: thank you.
1: Where can people find you?
3: Yes, you can find me on Instagram at Dr. Lanisha. Everywhere. Instagram, TikTok, YouTube. I'm on all the places. And that is spelled DrLanecha.
1: All right. Thank you so much.
3: Thank you.
1: Thank you. All right. Thank you, of course. All right. Bex with Pretty Girl Influence here at the Congressional Black Caucus. And I am here with
4: Tony Waller.
1: All right, Mr. Tony, so nice to meet you.
4: It's nice meeting you. It's a real pleasure.
1: So here at Pretty Girl Influence, we believe that being pretty comes from the inside out, and we promote positivity in the youth, specifically with young women. So what words of wisdom or advice do you have to the women?
4: You know, the biggest advice I would offer up is to just be and flow. My mother used to always, when my mother and I used to have conversations often, and unfortunately she passed away back in 2011, but we would have a conversation every Sunday, and one of the things that she would do is she would, at the end of the conversation, she would ask this question. She said, "Baby," I said, "Yes, ma'am." She said, "Are you flowing with the river?" And I said, "Yes, ma'am, I'm flowing with the river." Now, let me be honest with you. I had no idea what she was talking about. All I knew is that I've been on the phone for an hour and a half. I knew that it was time to get ready because it was Sunday night. I had to get ready for work on Monday. I was trying to get off that phone. And so if I said anything different, we would have been on that phone for even longer. But it was one day when I had to make a really difficult decision that I kind of understood what she meant by it. And so we had had a conversation that day. The conversation didn't go as well as I had hoped for because I heard some things that I didn't want to hear, but they were very true. And at the end of the conversation, again, she says, I'm going to let you go, but before I let you go, are you flowing with the river? And I said, yes, ma'am, I'm flowing with the river. And that day she said to me, see, baby, you have to flow with the river because the river knows exactly where it's going. And she said, when you were born, my mother was a very spiritual woman. When you were born, the good Lord took you in the palm of his hands and he gave you two gifts. Your first gift was your name. It is the essence of who you are. And side note, I tell people all the time, research your name because you'll understand why you were called that. And it isn't because your mama loved the name. It isn't because it's a family name. There is a reason why. It's tied to the essence of who you are. My mother believed that it was whispered into the life of an angel, and the angel came down and gives it to the mother. That's what your child should be called because it's associated with the essence of who you are. And your second gift was an assignment. An assignment that only you can accomplish. That is what's going to make you great. So ladies, there is an assignment that you all have to do that only you can do. And if you do it, your reward will come. And so after he gave you those two gifts, he walked you over to the river. And he looked at the river and the river responded, "Yes, Lord." And he gently placed you on that river, and the river's going to take you exactly where it is that you're supposed to go. So trust me, whatever is happening the way it's supposed to happen. Now, you may not like it. That's not the point. You may not understand it. That is not the point. But the point is trusting the plan, trusting the river, because what is set for you is set for you. So trust the river. Honor your assignment, and if you trust that river and honor your assignment, your reward will come. And I am a witness to that my reward has come over and over and over by just trusting my plan and honoring my assignment. The rest will come. So what I would say to these young ladies, I say to you ladies, some people are good at the planning thing and saying, like, I'm going to do this in 5 years and blah, blah, blah. Nothing wrong with that. But that's not the only way to get to where you're supposed to go. That every once in a while, sometimes you just got to let things happen and let it be and worry about the here and the now. How do I focus on what is happening right now in my life today in preparation for what is to come? And so I just say, people, just flow with the river because the river knows exactly where it's going.
1: Yep. Thank you so much. And I feel like that is so important. And I need to take that advice myself. Sometimes I just need to flow with the river because oftentimes we get so caught up in it. Yes. This is happening. Oh my God, what am I going to do? Just flow with the river.
4: Just flow and just let it be. Because what's going to happen is going to happen. Some people believe that we make things happen, mm-hmm. right? Or not happen. I believe that what's going to happen is going to happen. The power's in what you decide to do with what happens.
1: Yeah.
4: And so, you know.
1: Just God's plan, not our plan.
4: That's exactly right. That's exactly right. Yep.
1: Thank you so much for your
4: time. It was a pleasure, real pleasure.
1: All right, Bex with Pretty Girl Influence here at the Congressional Black Caucus, and I am here with
5: Poet Taylor.
1: All right. Thank you so much for having me. Thank you so much for being here.
5: Of course.
1: So at Pretty Girl Influence, we believe that being pretty comes from the inside out and putting that positive energy into society. So what do you have to say for young women looking up to you? What advice do you have to give them?
6: My best piece of advice for anyone who's looking at me for advice is, first, are you sure? Of course you are. You are exactly who you are supposed to be in this season for whatever kind of work God has for you. A lot of times we will set our timeline to what social looks like or how our friends may be elevating, and your book and the chapters in it are going to be so different. So tap into the fact that right now you're the secret sauce. You've been, and anything that you need, if you are where you're supposed to be, doing it your way, all the things you need will find their way to you.
1: I love that. So you just spoke to me. That was supposed to be a message to the people. I was spoken to.
6: Well, you're one of my cousins too, so yes.
1: All right. So with you being on radio, and I'm a new radio host. I've been with Pretty Girl Influence for about a year and a half now. Thank you. So what advice do you have to give to me as a new radio host?
6: Don't get lost and drink all the Kool-Aid. A lot of times people who are in front of the camera, people who are given like dope places like TV, radio, podcast to share, we can get caught up in the influence and the attention that it brings, and then we forget the purpose of why we were placed there. The purpose is because there are people that need to hear what you're going to say who may wake up and not know how to tap into their pretty influence. They may not know where to start because they live in a world where they tell you if you don't fit a certain look, quality, ethic, if your bank account not this, if you ain't traveling here, if you're not a homeowner, you're not good enough. So the best advice I can give is, yes, enjoy the perks that come with doing this, but don't forget the purpose and your why of why you started it. And let that always be the seed to whatever grows from the tree that you started.
1: All right, thank you. You're such an amazing woman. Thank you for your words of wisdom. Thank you for your time.
6: Oh, anytime. Anytime. Pull up on me.
1: All right, Bex with Pretty Girl Influence here at the Congressional Black Caucus, and I am here with
7: Dr. Tahira Lee, your girl, the real hope doc, dealing hope out in these streets.
1: Okay.
7: Yeah, I feel hope. That's what I do. It's my job. I do it 365, 24/7.
1: Yeah. Okay, the hope dealer. I love that so much. That's amazing. So can you talk a bit more about what you do?
7: Yeah, absolutely. So I'm the CEO and co-founder of Hope Enterprises. Okay. Hope literally stands for helping others pursue elevation. Those others that we focus on are the youth. We see them on TikTok and Snapchat. They crazy. They're out here like Chris Brown with no guidance.
1: Oh,
7: so our enterprise comes to fill a need in their mental space, in their financial space, in their education. We do that through education.
1: Okay.
7: Our charter school, the Hope House University, is for 7 to 17-year-olds.
1: Nice.
7: It's an individualized educational experience.
1: Okay.
7: So if you came through our school, you will sit down. We'll do a... The neuroscientists, the people smarter than me, will sit down with you, pick apart your brain to see who are you, how do you learn best, when do you want to learn, and what should you learn about. So you might have a natural aptitude for beauty, and guess what, now your courses are centered around that, but with the foundation of social emotional intelligence and financial literacy. Because going to school, that's your job, right? Why you not pay for it? At our school you are. You get $5,000 a year to go to our school. So if you enter at 7 and you graduate at 17, how much is that?
1: Okay.
7: Math. Set, five times 10 is $50,000.
1: Yeah.
7: And I don't know about you, but if I graduate with $50,000 in my bank account, my life would look a lot different.
1: Yeah.
7: So
1: that's college paid for. Okay.
7: Period. You know, I'm going to be honest. The students at our school are not necessarily college bound. Because there's 5 concentrations: business, real estate, arts, tech, and science.
1: Very nice.
7: Okay, so they get in a bag, but they're getting to live their purpose. They get to know who they are and how they connect to others, because energy is important.
1: Yeah.
7: And they get a bag, and it's fun. Like, we're dope. We have youthful educators that are passionate about teaching.
1: Yeah.
7: A lot of teachers don't want to teach because these kids are bad. They're bad. Yeah. We see them. Okay, it's no secret. So we come to deal this hope and disrupt education.
1: That's, I love that so much. So let me ask you this. Is this like an after school program, or is this in replacement of the public school system?
7: You know, that's such a great question. So we started a decade ago before and after school. But the demand just grew. And now we're a full-time academy.
1: Oh, wow.
7: So we're not credited yet, but we will be.
1: Yeah.
7: We don't have any seniors, so we don't have to really worry about that right now. But next year, we'll have our accreditation.
1: Amazing.
7: So, yeah, I'm super excited. We started with a handful of students. Now our wait list has exploded. We just need help with technology.
1: Yeah.
7: So we're asking people to join hands with us, to support, to pray. If you can give us a $7 seat, $7 is nothing. You know what I mean?
1: Yeah.
7: I don't know. In this economy, it might be a lot. $7. Sheesh. Yeah. But, you know, we're just asking for the community to be a bridge and be a partner with us. And you'll be a partner with us. Will you partner with us?
1: Yeah, I would love to partner with y'all. I love what y'all got going on. Period.
7: Our new partner in hope. Yes, go us. But, yeah, this is what we come to do. And so it's been an honor to come and connect with people like you and your team at the CBC. So y'all keep doing what y'all doing. Pretty girls rock, right?
1: Yeah, pretty girls on top.
7: Pretty girls on top.
1: Yep.
7: You know that song, Pretty Girls Rock.
6: Yeah,
7: like Pretty Girls on Top. We're going to change the song. We're going to make our own jingle. One of our art teams is going to do a jingle for you.
1: So before I let you go, Pretty Girl Influence is all about being pretty from the inside out, promoting the positivity that you want to see in society. So with working with the youth, what advice or what do you have to say to the youth to encourage them?
7: Be yourself. Everybody else is taken.
1: Yep.
7: Being authentic, being you, is the most beautiful thing that you can do. And listen, it's okay not to be okay. One out of four youths are experiencing some type of mental unwellness, and they're not saying, they're not being vocal.
1: Yeah.
7: Suicide is the leading cause of death for 7 to 17-year-olds, and so we just want to let them know that you are beautiful inside and out. You are more than enough. Mm-hmm. You are born worthy. It's not something that, it's your birthright.
1: Yeah.
7: So that's what I would want to say to the youth, that you got this, and if you need somebody to cheer you on, the hope doctor, Dr. Thierry, I got you.
1: Yes. Very nice. I definitely love how y'all make sure that y'all focus on mental health while focusing on, you know, building them up and educating them. I love what y'all are doing. I definitely look forward to see what y'all continue to do moving forward.
7: Well, morehopenow.com. More hope now, because we need more hope now.
1: Yep.
7: So come see. Holla at your girl. Holla at your girl.
1: Thank you so much
7: for
1: your time.
7: Thank you.
1: Have a good one. All right, Bex with Pretty Girl Influence here at the Congressional Black Caucus, and I am here with
5: Jessica Du.
1: All right, it's so great to meet you, Jessica. Yes. So tell me, what do you do?
5: So I'm a financial empowerment coach through New Prosper Club and the co-founder. I'm also a certified anger management specialist through Maze of Life Resource Center. And I'm just an entrepreneur, a mom of two beautiful daughters, just out here, you know, work networking, getting it done, putting in that work.
1: I love that so much. So here at Pretty Girl Influence, we believe that being pretty comes from the inside out and being a positive influence to women and the youth specifically. So what advice or what do you have to say to the youth?
5: What I would say to the youth is to be authentically yourself. Go after your dreams and don't let anyone tell you that you can't be who you want to be. Do it. Whatever that is, that burning desire you have in the inside that wakes you up at night, no matter how unrealistic it may seem to those around you, what matters is what God placed in your heart, and that is what you should go after. Worry about the money later. Focus on curating the talent and being a lifelong learner for what it is you desire to do. Work on your inner self, love yourself, respect yourself, and then others will respect you. And if they don't respect you, you'll have the respect for yourself to walk away from them.
1: That last part, I love that so much. So what is something that we could look forward to coming from you?
5: You can look forward to, with New Prosper Club, us rolling out wonderful financial literacy events that are immersive and gamified. We'll be bringing them to students at the high school level soon, within 2026 year. Also, be on the lookout for seeing our, just for the news, the headlines for the events that's going to happen. I cannot share, but so much until
1: it's released.
5: Classified
1: information.
5: But just be on the lookout. Just be on the lookout for these immersive financial literacy events. You won't feel like you're learning, but you will be learning.
1: Okay, very nice.
5: Yes.
1: I love that so much. Where can the people find you?
5: You can find us at newprosper.club. And for those of you who are interested in giving back to your community, being the voice, the change you want to see for other youths, you can join us at mazeoflifecenter.com, where you can be what is called a maze pile. And you can help out your fellow not colleagues, what is the word? 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
1: Okay.
5: Yes. And that's mazeoflifecenter.com.
1: Great. Thank you so much for your
7: time. Thank you.
1: All right. It's Bex with Pretty Girl Influence. I am here at the Congressional Black Caucus, and I am here with?
8: I am Dr. Kim Lee King.
1: All right. And Dr. Lee King. Okay. So great to meet you.
8: Nice to meet you.
1: Now, I understand that you have a cosmetic brand.
8: I do. It's called Wink and Pout. And we just got off the main stage talking about scientific innovation in the beauty space and diversity and inclusion in the beauty space and how we could actually merge the gap in some of the places where we do have gaps. So it's been a really great day of information and innovation. So I'm really glad that I was able to inspire people, not just from an aesthetic perspective, but from also just teaching them how to educate themselves on product knowledge and all those things.
1: Right, I love that so much. So at Pretty Girl Influence, we believe that being pretty comes from the inside out, and we believe in promoting positivity to young women and the youth. So what piece of advice or anything that you would like to say to young women?
8: Yes, I do have something to say. I want to tell those that are listening, don't try to fit in. I need you to stand out. Your authenticity is going to be what is needed. Otherwise, you're going to have a hollow, unbelievable kind of view, vantage point. People want authenticity. They don't want you to be fake. They don't want you to be phony. So your idea is not dumb. Your look is not crazy. It's you. So be you. So always don't try to fit in all the time. Stand out. It's cool to be stand out sometimes.
1: Yeah, it's super cool to stand.
8: Yeah.
1: I love that so much. Thank you so much. So where can people find your brand?
8: They can find me at The Kim Lee on all the social media platforms, or My Wink and Pout on all social media platforms.
1: All right, thank you so much for your
8: time. Thank you so much. I appreciate it.
9: My name is Emmanuel Milton. Most people know me as Boo Milton. I'm from Baton Rouge, Louisiana, but I'm based here, right?
1: Okay.
9: So I actually started my journey. I was a recording artist, right? I had a fan base when I was like 16 years old. Songs playing in clubs I wasn't even old enough to get into. And then whenever I started to like grow, develop, started having some growth spiritually and a lot of different things, I moved on from that and I went into radio. So I had a number one show on Max 94.1. It's a Cumulus station, but anyways, realized that what I really enjoyed about media was my connection with the community. So I started doing community events while I was still in that role. They started to blow up, gain traction, even on a national level. So I left radio, started my company, Cure With Love Strategies, and have been doing that for the past like six or so years, which actually brought me here to the DMV. So now I consult city governments and nonprofits on how to do better community engagement.
1: That's amazing. I love that so much.
9: Yeah. So I really admire like media and like people like in radio specifically, because I loved my time in radio. It was a really good time. And yeah, I'm just excited. Let's go. Oh, and shout out Radio One, man. Shout out my dog Jason Hughes. Shout out Terry Thomas. Shout out everybody at Radio One. Let's go.
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I am your host for today, Bishop Dr. Michael E. Watson, Jr. I am filling in for Dr. Stephanie Poplar. And for the next hour, I want to talk about something that can change your attitude, transform your perspective, strengthen your faith, and bring peace into your life. And also, we will have a couple of callers who will be calling in to talk about some major events that are going to be happening in the state of Maryland. But today we want to talk about the power of being thankful, the power of being thankful. Sometimes we become so focused on what we don't have that we forget to be thankful for what we do have. We think about the doors that haven't opened and forget about the doors that has already opened. When we think about the prayers that haven't been answered and forget about the prayers that has already been answered. We think about the people who walked away and forget about the people who stayed. We think about how far we have to go and yet forget how far we have already come. Today we are changing our perspective. Today we are going to stop counting only our problems and start counting our blessings. If you can hear me, my voice today, listeners, you have something to be thankful for. If you are still breathing, you have something to be thankful for. If you survived something you thought would destroy you, you have something to be thankful for. If you would like to call into the station, the number to the station is 410-481-1010. Again, that's 410-481-1010. We are talking about the power of being thankful. Thankfulness is more than saying thank you. Thankfulness is an attitude. Thankfulness is a perspective. Thankfulness is recognizing that everything doesn't have to be perfect for something still to be good. Sometimes we tell ourselves, I'll be thankful when I get the promotion. I'll be thankful when the money comes. I'll be thankful when the relationship gets better. I'll be thankful when the situation changes. I am thankful right now. But instead of saying, I'll be thankful, start changing your mindset and be saying, I am thankful right now. I am thankful why I am waiting. I'm thankful why I am rebuilding. I'm thankful why I am recovering. I'm thankful why I'm believing. I'm thankful why I am going through. Because gratitude isn't based solely on my circumstances. My gratitude is based on what I have and who and what God has for me. Let me say that again. Because my gratitude isn't based solely on circumstances. My gratitude is based on who I am right now and who God sees me as I am. Let me ask you a question, listeners. What are three things you are thankful for today? If you were to ask yourself this question, what are three things that you are thankful for today? Not tomorrow, not next year, but today. Maybe you're thankful for life. Maybe you're thankful for family. Maybe you're thankful for another opportunity. Maybe you're thankful for peace. Maybe you're thankful that God protected you from something you didn't even know was coming. Take a moment and say to yourself, thank you. Thank you. One of the greatest enemies of gratitude is compassion. You look at somebody else's life, and suddenly your blessings don't seem good enough. Somebody has a bigger house. Somebody has a newer car. Somebody has a larger ministry. Somebody has more money. Somebody seems further ahead. But you don't know their entire story. Comparison can cause you to become dissatisfied with blessings you once prayed for. There are things in your life today that you ask, or that you want to have. Don't become so accustomed to your blessings that you stop appreciating. Because today's miracles can become tomorrow's normals if you're not careful. Let me say that again. Today's miracle can become tomorrow's normal if you're not careful. Remember when you prayed for that job. Remember when you prayed for transportation. Remember when you prayed to get through the difficult season. Remember when you prayed for another opportunity. Now that God has brought you through it, don't forget to say, thank you, Lord. And then thankful for what God has prevented.
Sometimes we thank God for what happened, but we should also thank him for what didn't happen. You didn't know every accident God prevented. You don't know every trap you avoided. You don't know every conversation you were supposed to hear. You don't know every person who intended to harm you but couldn't. You don't know every situation God redirected. Sometimes a closed door was a protection. Sometimes rejection was redirection. Sometimes a delay kept you from arriving somewhere at the wrong time. Sometimes what disappointed you was actually protecting you. So today, say thank you for what you have gave me, but thank you for what you kept me away from. And then when there are differences, we don't always have to pretend pain feels good. We don't have to celebrate tragedy. We don't have to deny our disappointments. Faith doesn't require dishonesty about our emotions. But even in difficulty, we can still find a reason to say thank you. You can say, I'm hurting, but I'm thankful I'm still standing. I'm disappointed, but I'm thankful I haven't lost my faith. I lost something, but I'm thankful I didn't lose everything. I cried last night, but thankful I woke up this morning. Gratitude doesn't deny the storm. Gratitude reminds you that the storm doesn't have the final word. Let me say that for somebody who may be going through something on today. Gratitude doesn't deny the storm. Gratitude reminds you that the storm doesn't have the final word. And then you ought to be thankful for the changes that you have in your perspective. You ought to be thankful for the changes that you have for your life. Every morning is a gift. When sometimes we complain about getting older. My getting older means God gave you another year. Every birthday represents another chapter. Every gray hair tells a story. Every scar says, I survived something. Every morning you open your eyes, God has given you another opportunity. Another opportunity to love. Another opportunity to forgive. Another opportunity to serve. Another opportunity to encourage somebody. Another opportunity to fulfill purpose. So before complaining about the day, thank God that you already have another chance. And we're talking about the powerful. We're talking about the power of being thankful. And listeners, what are you thankful for today? When we think about everything that is going on in our society, when we think about everything that is going on in our city and in our states, we have a lot to be thankful for. And sometimes we forget to say thank you for the little things that we do have. And sometimes we need to be thankful for what we do have and what we do appreciate and what we do have. And then, you know, sometimes you have to survive every little thing. Because every morning when you open your eyes, you're given another opportunity. You even are given another opportunity now. So take some time today to appreciate people. Don't wait until somebody's funeral to talk about how much they meant to you. Tell them while they're alive. Call somebody. Text somebody. Write somebody. Tell your mother. Tell your father. Tell your children. Tell your spouse. Tell your pastor. Tell your friend. Tell your mentor. Tell a person who encouraged you when nobody else did. Let me say that again. Tell a person who encouraged you when nobody else did. Say, I appreciate you. Sometimes people don't need money from you. They need to know their presence matter. Never assume people know you are grateful. And then, listeners, you got to be thankful for doors that have closed. This one is difficult. Can you thank God, or can you thank that door that didn't open? At the time, you were disappointed. You thought, why didn't you let this happen? But years later, you look back and realize, thank God that didn't work out. Some people leaving your life created room for healthy relationships. Some opportunities
discipline push you towards your purpose. Some plans fail, force you to discover another direction. Sometimes you don't understand God's direction while you're walking through it. But sometimes you got to understand that often comes later. So when you encounter a closed door, just remember, if the door wasn't for me, give me the wisdom not to force it open. Because God will open those doors when doors seem like they are closing. And there's something powerful about bringing your concerns to God while remembering his goodness. When anxiety says, what if everything goes wrong? Gratitude says, remember what God has already brought you through. When fear says, you won't make it. Gratitude says, but I made it through the last thing. When discouragement says that God has forgotten you, gratitude says, look at everything he has done. Peace doesn't necessarily mean everything around you becomes quiet. Sometimes your peace means you become quiet inside while life is noisy outside. Let me say that again to somebody who needs a word of encouragement. You become quiet inside even while life is noisy outside. Listeners, you got to learn how to protect your peace. You got to learn how to value your peace. And let gratitude help guard your heart. Complaining, sometimes, and listeners, we got to learn how to stop complaining and start appreciating. Let me say that again. We got to learn how to stop complaining and start appreciating. Complaining can become a habit. We complain about traffic. We complain about work. We complain about people.

0: becomes controlling our conversation. Instead of thinking negative, try this challenge. For one day, initially replace complaint with gratitude. Instead of "I hate having to go to work," try I'm thankful I have a job. Instead of "my house is too small," say "I'm thankful I have somewhere to sleep." Instead of "my family gets on my nerve," why not say "I'm thankful I still have people to love"? This doesn't mean problems should be addressed. It means problems don't deserve permission to erase every blessing from your vision. And then, listeners, we got to be thankful for our journey. Some of us only celebrate destinations. But learn to be thankful for the journey. Learn to be thankful for where you started. Learn to be thankful for every lesson. Learn to be thankful for every mistake that taught you something. Be thankful for every person who encouraged you. Be thankful for every challenge that strengthened you. Be thankful for every mountain you climbed. Be thankful for every valley you had to survive. You won't have today's wisdom without yesterday's experience. You do not want to repeat everything you've been through, but you can say, "Thank you for what you have taught me through it." Okay, Dr. Adrian, you're on.
1: Afternoon, hello.
0: Yes, Dr. Adrian, you're on. How are you? Welcome to Community Conversations.
1: Thank you so much for having me. How are you today?
0: I am great. How are you this afternoon?
2: I am wonderful. It is a fabulous Friday.
0: Yes, it is. And you have a big event that is coming up on September the 26th, and it's going to be a huge event that's going to be happening in the city of Cambridge, Maryland. Also, we want to commend you on receiving your honorary doctorate on tomorrow. So if you would like to give our listeners what is going to be happening on September the 26th,
2: September the 26th is our way of honoring Harriet Tubman during the nation's 250th anniversary. So I'm here in Dorchester County, which is the birthplace of Harriet Tubman, and it was like this was the best way we could have spoken up for our now Brigadier General Harriet Tubman by honoring her publicly at the location of her first rescue for her service in the Civil War, where she rescued over 750 enslaved men, women, and children.
0: That's awesome.
2: It is. It's such an honor to do this. It really is.
0: Yes. And it's a well-deserved honor for General Harriet Tubman. I've had the pleasure of meeting some of her family members and had the pleasure of spending time in Cambridge to visiting some of her sites, and it's a lot to be thankful for, and to be thankful for General Harriet Tubman for all the work that she has done as far as slavery.
2: Absolutely. And just being a role model, right? Not just for women or black people, but for people in general. We're in the middle of our Harriet Tubman Summit. And one of the goals for this summit was to show the many aspects of this woman's life and show how we're more like her than we are different. In this era of everybody separating and doing their own thing. But when we look at people like Harriet Tubman and the many accomplishments of her life, and she was not an educated person. She was an ordinary person like you and I, but tremendous faith in God and in her own internal compass of what she was sent here to do.
0: Yes. And if you want to get a listeners a little bit more of what's going to be happening on the 26th, if they will be, if they're interested in participating, because I'm pretty sure they will be interested in participating in this grand festivities that's going to be happening on the 26th.
2: Yes, thank you. So we are calling on all veterans, family members of veterans, to come and stand with us. On the 26th, we're going to have a breakfast reception at 9 o'clock just to do a meet and greet and get us all on the same page. And

0: in by 10:30. We're going to have at least 120 of us. We're trying to get to 250, but however many it is, we're going to march with drums down to this courthouse. They're going to hear us before they see us. Harriet Tubman's family members who are veterans will be leading the charge. So I'm so excited to be walking this walk with her family. And then we'll take our place on the courthouse grounds. It's going to be a tremendous ceremony. Our keynote speaker is Pulitzer Prize-winning author Dr. Etta Fields Black. She wrote the book Compi. She did extensive research on Harriet Tubman's life in the Combahee River Raid in South Carolina. So Dr. Etta Fields Black is going to be the keynote speaker. We also have Millicent Sparks, who is a Harriet Tubman reenactor. If you haven't seen her, this woman is fire. She is out of Philadelphia. So Millicent will be joining us as well. And School of the Great Commission is on the docket as well. They will be presenting General Tubman a posthumous doctoral degree, and I'm not sure what the specialty is. I'm sure it's probably social justice, but yes. That will also be done during that ceremony as well. So it's going to be moving. It's going to be riveting. We got singers, dancers, all the things. So that is the 26th at the Dorchester County Courthouse in Cambridge, Maryland. The ceremony starts at 11, and then we'll be done by about 1. Dr. Etta Fields Black is going to do a lecture for about 45 minutes so people can ask more questions about, you know, her book and what she's done. And we are going to come after Etta Fields Black and talk about gaming and AI so that our young people can take a look back but then take a look forward. And then that evening is a gala. It's called the Beacon of Hope Veterans Gala, and it's a farm-to-table experience. So, again, you know, just stressing the importance of the land, how we live off the land, how we protect the land through our military service, and how we eat and nourish ourselves off the land. So this is our first time doing this, and I am super excited for it. All of the food has been locally grown here on the Eastern Shore. Some of the stuff we've grown ourselves. So we're excited. We've never done this before. This is the inaugural summit, but it's already taking off. People are excited to honor our veterans and to honor our general this way.
1: And that's awesome, man. You know, we're looking forward to being there to participate with you along with School of the Great Commission and along with others. So we're looking forward to being there to celebrate with you all on next Saturday and expecting great things, and if you can give a number to the listeners if they would like to have more information, if you can please give the listeners your number, how they can contact you for more information.
0: Okay, let me make sure I get the right number. So we also have a website too. The website is www.alphagenesis.org. C as in Charlie, D as in Delta, C as in Charlie.org. So that's alphagenesiscdc.org. And then I'm going to find the right phone number to give you. I wasn't prepared for a phone number. I'm sorry. So it's 410-989-3909.
1: All right, and if you can give it out one more time for those who would like to write the number down.
0: 410-989-3909.
1: All right, so listeners, you've received that information. We ask you to come out. Please come out. We're asking Lottie Dottie, everybody, to come out on the 26th and join us. You will definitely want to be a part of this great, momentous occasion. I understand that our governor will also be in presence, so you will also definitely want to be there. Like I said, we're planning on being there along with the School of the Great Commission, and yes. Dr. Thompson is definitely looking forward to being there and to bestow this great honor against for Brigadier General. You're coming. So we're looking forward to seeing you on next Saturday, and we thank you for calling in.
0: Oh my goodness! Thank you all so much. I look forward to meeting you in person.
1: I look forward to meeting you in person too, as well. And you enjoy the rest of your afternoon.
0: Bye bye.
1: Okay, bye bye. All right. So listen. So you've gotten that great information, and we're looking forward to for all y'all who would love to attend. Come on and join us. Join us on the 26th in Cambridge. It's going to be a workflow. It's going to be a life changing experience for me. And that's what we're talking about today. We're talking about the power of thankfulness. And as our caller was just talking about, sometimes you got to be somebody else's encouragement. Sometimes we got to learn how to encourage other people. Yes, Harry, you're telling me did a lot to encourage not only men, but women, but children, and made a difference in our community and even in our history. And sometimes, you don't have to be ashamed of your story. Just like Harriet Tubman had a story. Listeners, don't be ashamed of your story. Somebody needs to know that you almost gave up, but you didn't. Somebody needs to know you cried, but you kept going. Somebody needs to know you were rejected, but you recovered. Somebody needs to know you were disappointed, but you kept believing. Somebody needs to know you experienced pain, but you found healing. Somebody needs to know that life has knocked you down, but God has given you strength to get back up. And even when it's going on in our economy and we look at how gas prices are going up, and just on the other day how they want to raise the interest rates on houses, if it was ever a time that we need to speak up, say something. Now it's a timelessness that we need to speak up, say something, let our Congress people know, let our political officials know that, no, we are not happy with this. And just like we voted them in, we have the power to vote them out. And listen, so you have to be thankful before you see the answer. There's another level of gratitude. It's easy to say thank you after the answer comes. I'm thankful while I'm waiting. Sometimes Thanksgiving comes before manifestation. You may be waiting for an answer. You may be waiting for direction. You may be waiting for an opportunity. You may be waiting for restoration. You may be waiting for that next chapter in your life. But while you're waiting, don't waste the waiting season. Pray about it. Grow. Prepare, serve, learn, and remain thankful. I don't know exactly how you're going to work this out, but when you learn how to trust on God, God will work it out. And you still have a reason to say thank you. After everything you experience, you're still here. After people counted you out, you're still here. After disappointments, you're still here. After tears, you're still here. After mistakes, you can say, I'm still here. After doors have closed, I am still here. After nights wondering whether morning will come, you can say, I'm still here. You may have scars, but you're still here. You may have questions, but you're still here. You may be rebuilding, but you're still here. You may be still waiting, but you're still here. And because you're still here, you can write another chapter in your book. Don't allow one difficult chapter to convince you that your story is finished. Listeners, I want you to say this as you go out throughout this day, that I am thankful for my life. I am thankful for another day. I am thankful for God's grace. I am thankful for the doors he opened. I am thankful for the doors he closed. I am thankful for what I understand. I trust and understand. I am thankful where I've been. I am thankful for where I am, and by I am thankful for where God is going to take me. Thank you for your life. Thank you for your grace. Thank you for your mercy. Thank you for another opportunity. Thank you for the blessings we recognize and blessings we overlook. Thank you for protecting us from dangers we saw and dangers we never knew existed. Thank you for sustaining us through difficult seasons. For every listener who is hurting, be thankful, but bring comfort. For listeners who are discouraged, still be thankful, but give them renewed hope. For the listener who is confused, provide directions, but still be thankful. For the listener who is carrying a heavy burden, grant peace, but still be thankful. Teach us not to become so consumed by what we are waiting that we forget to appreciate what you have already done. Give us thankful hearts. Give us thankful spirits. Give us the wisdom to appreciate people when they hear. Help us recognize that every day is another opportunity to love, serve, forgive, grow, and fulfill our purpose. And whatever tomorrow brings, may we remember we still have a reason to say thank you. And when life doesn't go according to your plan, remember that gratitude doesn't require a perfect life. It requires recognizing that in an imperfect life, there are still blessings worth appreciating. And listeners, when you are thankful for what you have, we're talking about the power of being thankful. If you would like to call into the station, the number is 410-481-1010. Again, it's 410-481-1010. We are talking about the power of being thankful. The power of being thankful. And when we think about everything that, like we said, what is happening in our nation and in our city, and our prayers go out to those families and the shooting on the other night, you know, our prayers go out even for our city, because if it was ever a time that we need to pray for our city, the time that we need to pray for our city, pray for our city officials, because they can only do so much. And you know, so it's only so much that they can do. And as we as a community, we have to come together. You know, there's a, you know, you have a, when we learn how to have gratitude in our heart, you know, you can say, thank you, Lord, for waking me up. Thank you for waking me up. Thank you for keeping me. Thank you for providing for me. Thank you for protecting me, because you don't know what may happen to you when you leave out that door. Thank you for the doors that you have opened. Thank you for the doors you closed. Thank you for what you gave me. Thank you for what you kept me away from. Thank you for your answers. And thank you for the prayers that not only your mother prayed for you or your father prayed for you, but that your mentors prayed for you, that your pastors prayed for you. You know, your answer was different from what I wanted. You know, and then you got to learn how to take changes, thinking changes over your focus. The power of thinking is that changes what has your attention. The power of thinking is that it changes what you have on your attention. When we all see what the problem is, the problem becomes bigger in your mind. When all you discuss is what went wrong, disappointment can dominate your thinking. But be thankful. Because I have experienced trouble, but I've also experienced grace. I have experienced disappointment, but I also experienced mercy. I've lost some things, but God has allowed some things to remain. I cried, but I laughed. I've fallen, but I've gotten back up. I've been wounded, but I have also experienced healing. I had difficult days, but that has not never ever stopped me from being who I am and who God has made me to be. There are painful experiences. There are disappointment experiences. There are losses experiences. There are situations we wish we had never happened. But even when I cannot thank God for the situation, I can find my reason to thank God in the situation. I'm not thanking God because I'm hurting. I'm thanking God because the hurt didn't destroy me. Let me say it again. I'm not thanking God because I'm hurting. I'm thanking God because the hurt did not destroy me. I'm not thanking because the door closed. I'm thanking because my future was dependent upon that one door. I'm not thanking because somebody walked away. I'm thankful because I'm learning that God can sustain me even when people change. I'm not thankful. I am thankful because my life is not perfect, but God is the only one who sees all of our faults, see all of our concerns, see all of our crying in the midnight hour. Some of your greatest blessings are things you would never knew happened. You know about the doors that God has opened. You know about the dangers he blocked you from. You know about the prayers he answered. You know about the trouble he prevented you. You know what people have blessed you. But what about the people who wouldn't allow to destroy you? Let me say it again. What about the people who wouldn't allow to destroy you? There were things happening behind the scenes that you knew nothing about. So sometimes when we pray, we need to say, God, thank you for what I saw, and thank you for what I never saw. Thank you for unseen protection. Thank you for unknown dangers avoided. Thank you for divine direction. Thank you for keeping me when I didn't even realize I needed to be kept. One of the greatest demonstrations of faith is thanking God while you're still waiting. Anybody can thank God after the breakthrough. Anybody can celebrate after the door opens. Anybody can rejoice after the answer comes. But can you say thank you while you're still waiting? Can you thank him when you don't know how? Can you be thankful when you don't know when? Can you be thankful when you don't know where? Can you be thankful when you don't understand why? That's what faith is. When you learn how to have faith and be thankful for what you do have. Because think about those who don't have more than what you have. Think about those who have less than what you have and what they are going through and how they are feeling. There are moments where you have to stop rehearsing the problem and stop remembering God's faithfulness. When worry says, what are you doing? What are you going to do? Thanksgiving says, remember what God has already done. When fear says you're not going to make it, Thanksgiving says, but look at everything I have already survived. When discouragement says it's over, faith says, God is still writing my story. You don't know my story. You don't know what I've been through. You don't know the tears I had to cry. You don't know the situations I had to go through. Your circumstances may not immediately change when you begin to be thankful. But you can change in the middle of your circumstances. Thank people, too. We got to learn how to thank people. The power of thinking is limited to our relationships with God or with people. Learning to thank people. Tell somebody, thank you for being there. Thank you for encouraging me. Thank you for praying for me. Thank you for believing in me. Thank you because you gave me an opportunity. Thank you because you corrected me when I was wrong. Thank you because you stood beside me when everybody else disappeared. And that's just like some of us today. You know, we have friends that will stick by you, and you have friends that will walk away from you, friends who will talk about you. But don't wait until somebody dies to tell somebody how wonderful they are. Give people their flowers while they can still smell them. Be thankful you have power. There are two words we sometimes take for granted. Thank you. Let me say it again. There are two words we sometimes take for granted, and that is thank you. Those words are knowledge that I recognize what has been going on in my life and what has been going on for me. Thank you. I didn't make it by myself. Thank you, I didn't survive because I had all the answers. Thank you, because there was moments when I was weaker than people knew. Thank you. There were nights when I cried privately and smiled publicly. Thank you. There were times when I didn't know how things were going to work out, but somehow, some way, I'm still here. And if I'm still here, I got something to be thankful for. So today, choose Thanksgiving or being thankful over complaining. Choose gratitude over bitterness. Choose appreciation over entitlement. Choose faith over fear. Listeners, choose peace over unnecessary worry. I will be thankful for yesterday because he brought me this far. I will be thankful for today because he gave me another chance. I'm thankful because he's even given me another chance, even right now, to get it right. I am thankful for tomorrow because I trust with what I cannot yet see. I will keep thanking not only God, but I'm also going to be thanking those who stood by my side. When I'm on the mountain, I will thank him. When I'm walking through the valley, I thank him. When doors open, I thank him. While I wait in the door, I thank him. When I understand, I thank him. When I don't understand, I trust him and keep thanking him. Because when I look back over my life and everything that I've survived, everything I've overcome, every time God has made a way out of no way, when I didn't know how I was going to pay this bill or how I was going to pay that bill, I can still say, I got too much history with God to stop thanking him now. And you can say that, listeners. You got so much history with family, friends, those who have been by your side, those who have encouraged you, those who have opened doors for you, that you can't stop now. That's why I get on the Mary Mary things that I can't stop now. I can't give up now. We cannot give up. Even what is going on, at 1600 Pennsylvania Avenue, we cannot give up. We won't give up. We won't turn back. We won't be discouraged because we know who we are and we know who has made us and who has designed us. So listeners, on today, thank him for your now. Be thankful for your life. Be thankful for grace. Be thankful for mercy. Be thankful for another chance. Be thankful for peace. Be thankful for family. Be thankful for your purpose and be thankful for your journey. And sometimes when you don't know what else to say thank you, to simply lift your hands and say, Lord, I thank you. I thank you. Because when you are thankful for what you have, God can give you more. But we got to learn how to be thankful for the little that we have. Sometimes it may be hard. Sometimes it seems like it's difficult. But when you learn how to be thankful, when you learn how to have that power of being thankful, everything will work out. Sometimes you may say, Lord, I don't know how this is going to work out. I don't know how this situation is going to work out. I don't know how this problem is going to work out. But when we learn how to be thankful and learn how to appreciate what we already have, be thankful for what you have. Because like you said, there are folks who have little. There are folks who have nothing. But when we are thankful for what we do have, that's a lot to be thankful for. And we have some information that we would like to share with you. The School of the Great Commission, along with the Professional Training Institute under the under our wonderful and blessed and Chancellor, Dr. Griffith Thompson, along with Dr. Stephanie Poplar, who is the Vice President of Recruitment and Retention. There are accepted nominations right now to receive an honorary doctorate degree. 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So, give me a call today at 240-854-8934 if you would like to save on your energy bill. Again, like I said, you've been listening to Community Conversations, and we've been talking about the power of being thankful, the power of being thankful, and like we were saying earlier, sometimes, we become so focused on what we don't have that we forget to be thankful for what we do have. Sometimes we are so focused on what is happening in our cities and in our economies that sometimes we forget to be thankful for what we do have, because, like you said, there are folks who don't have what we have. They may not have the education that we have. They may not have the chance to be able to have food on their table, even clothes on their backs. But, we ought to be thankful for what we do have. And, and then for the way that we change our way of thinking, our perspective, the way that we strengthen our faith, and the way that you bring peace into your life, and not only into your life, how you can bring peace into somebody else's life who may be going through something, who may be going through a struggle, who may be going through a storm, who may be going through whatever problems they may be going through in life. We all need somebody that we can talk to. We all have that person that we can lean on and confide in and to talk to. But you have some folks who may not have that, may not have that person that they can lean on or that person that they can talk to. You know, we ought to be thankful that, we ought to be thankful for the people who have always been there for us, who have encouraged us and have told us that even, you know, from our great-grandparents and our grandparents, and even our parents, well, the knowledge they have instilled in us for the many hours of rebuke that we had to receive from not only neighbors, but from your parents and from, you know, those in the neighborhood that when you was a child and they saw you acting up and will just pull you to the side and say, you know, get yourself together. You know who you are, and you're not this person. But you know, today we got to stop counting only our problems and start counting our blessings. When is the last time you stopped to not talk to think about your problems, but start counting on your blessings, the blessings that you already have, the blessings that are yet before you, the blessings that you have yet to receive. You know, we have so much, listeners, to be thankful for, you know, and what does it mean to be thankful? Ask yourself that question. What does it mean to be thankful? You know, think about that on today. What does it mean to be thankful? What do I have to be thankful for? We have a lot to be thankful for. If you woke up this morning, you have a lot to be thankful for. If you have the activities of your limb, you have a lot to be thankful for. If you got food on your table, a good job that you can go to, if you got a car that can get you from point A to point B, or even if you ride the bus or you're riding a bike or whatever, or if you're walking, you have a lot, listeners, to be thankful for. You got to learn how to have how to change your mindset, have a great attitude, have a great perspective. Be thankful, on that job when you get that promotion. And, be thankful when the money comes. And sometimes you may not have all the money you want, but sometimes you may have a little bit of money in your pocket, but still be thankful for the little bit of money that you do have in your pocket. Be thankful for relationships, whether it's with family, with friends, with that spouse, with your children, with that loved one. Because sometimes relationships, yes, sometimes can get bitter, but yet sometimes relationships can get better when we learn how to be thankful for what we do have and for what we don't have. And to be thankful when situations change, because change happens almost every day. Every day we look, something happens. Something goes wrong. This goes wrong. That goes wrong. But there's always something to be thankful for. There's always something that can always put a smile on your face. Somebody can call and give you an encouraging word. Somebody can call and uplift your spirit. And somebody can call and just say, I'm thinking about you. I've been thinking about you. I'm thinking about you. And just want to make sure that you're okay. Make sure that do you need anything, or is there anything that I can do to help you? And then, you got to learn how to be thankful even right now, listeners. Be thankful for what for the storms that you have gone through, for the trials you have had to go through, for the situations and the problems you have had to go through. So be thankful while you're waiting. Be thankful while you're rebuilding. Be thankful while you are recovering. Be thankful while you are believing. Be thankful while you are going through. Because as I said earlier, because my gratitude isn't based solely on my circumstances. My gratitude is based on who I am and who God made me. So listen, as we were saying earlier, what are three things you are thankful for? Not today, not next year, but today. Maybe you're thankful for life, life and purpose. Maybe you're thankful that you have a family that you can talk to, a family that you can spend time with. Maybe you're thankful because you have another opportunity to get things right, to get a relationship right. Be thankful for your children. Be thankful for your job. Be thankful for whatever opportunity may come your way, because, we always heard that phrase, when one door closes, another door always opens up. But we ought to be thankful for every opportunity. Be thankful for peace. because you will have peace in the midst of your storm, peace in the midst of your confusion, peace in the midst of your trials, peace in the midst of your pain or whatever you're going through. You know, be thankful for what you have, because, you know, somebody may not have a bigger house than you. Somebody may not have a newer car than you may have. Somebody may not have a larger ministry or a larger church, but be thankful for what God has given you or what God has stewarded you to be over. And be thankful because somebody may not have more money, but be thankful for the little bit of money that you have in your pocket, a little bit of money that you're able to, yes, survive with. And sometimes you got to be thankful for looking further ahead because, like, you know, as we were saying earlier, listeners, you don't know their entire story. You don't know my story. I don't know your story. I don't know the pains that you had to go through. I don't know the struggles you had to go through, trials that you may have to go through. But just remember, comparison can cause you to become dissatisfied with blessings you once prayed for and you may not have received. There are things in your life today, listeners, that you once asked God to give you. But don't become so accustomed, as we said earlier, to your blessing that you stop appreciating. Today's miracle can become tomorrow's normal if you're not careful. You know, and, you know, we talked about how you remember how you prayed for that job and you got the job that you wanted and you prayed for transportation and God blessed you to be able to get a vehicle or somebody gave you a vehicle. And remember when you prayed to get through difficult situations, whether it was a divorce or if it was a loss of a family member, a loss of a child, and you didn't know how you was going to get through it. And remember when you prayed for another opportunity. So, listeners, on today, just be thankful for what you have and remember that the power of thankful. And remember that as we get ready to close with this 1 minute, just remember to say thank you. Thank you for everything that I've gone through. Thank you for every struggle that I had to go through. And sometimes when you don't know how to pray, just simply lift up your hands and say, Lord, I thank you. And listeners, with that being said, have a great and prosperous day, and we'll see you next time on Community Conversations here on WOLB 1010 AM. Be blessed.

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0: baby kid.
1: Hold up, listen, man. 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When I drop this record in the club, the crowd go insane.
0: Like, dang.
1: And listen, the real boss of Richie in town tonight. Euphoria Lounge. 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

0: What's up, family? This is President Barack Obama, and I want to give a big shout out to DJ Duke out of Baltimore City. Keep up the good work.
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2: Check, check, check, check. What up, what up? Happy Friday. Welcome to the weekend. I shout out everybody tuning on Instagram. We got Africa tuning in. What up? I'm coming back home. I'm back in Africa, y'all. This December, this will be my fifth time back in Africa and Ghana, DJing the World Basketball Festival. So if you're over there, if you hear me, make sure y'all get y'all tickets. Holler my girl, Junior Morris. She'll get you all caught up. So today I got a full show lineup. Yeah, the Twins are here today, unfortunately. They came back, y'all, so... They had a 7 in a second, but it's a good Friday. I got a day one in the build. I'm telling you, we go way back. Back when I used to dunk on them and stuff. I don't want to talk about them right now, but man, I used to do something like that back in the day. My guy Duke is in the building. What up, chat?
3: What's up, man? What's up, man?
2: How you feeling? How's everything?
3: Hey, man, we live, baby, right here in the studio, man. You're on the radio station, baby.
2: Tell the people your name for people that don't know. What
3: man,
2: you do?
3: What my Walter Sanders, man. Everybody know me as Duke from Baltimore.
2: Mm-hmm.
3: You know, from the social media, Stone Heavy Hitter. Former Baltimore Ravens running back, firefighter, you know, now professional boxing here with my team, man. We just here, you know, getting ready for the big fight. You know what I mean?
2: Talk heavy. I think you was here before, I think.
4: Yeah, it was like two years ago, I think.
2: So he back. So we got a day one in the building. What's your name?
4: It's the Road to Iron Soldier Boy, professional boxer from that's West Baltimore. You feel me? Yeah. It's my little one. With
2: hey.
4: She next up. We'll be here to represent.
2: I want you to say I'm tall. All right, then, of course, we got a friend of the room. This guy right here, man. What up, champ?
5: How y'all doing, bro?
2: How you feel? Obviously, you walking a dog and stuff like that. I had a star moment, but I ain't going to keep real with you. Okay, I said walking a dog. I'm like, yes, man. So I was like, yo, what up? Yo? No, shout out to you. Man, you're such a humble giant. I told you that last time I interviewed you. Like, let's start with you. What's next for you? Tell us what's next for you.
5: So I'm fighting October the 8th in Washington, D.C. It's a private event. Unfortunately, you know, the fans can't come out and support me, but
2: okay.
5: I could be that spirit.
2: Okay, now tell me about private event. How does that work?
5: So usually, let's say, for example, like let's say you're doing an event and you just want, like, let's say your own circle there.
2: Okay.
5: You probably just have it like where just like, let's say you and like a couple of other people there,
2: right.
5: Like a couple of hundred or a thousand people there like that. So it's more like a more like private, more intimate event.
2: Right.
5: That you just want, like, let's say you're on your own company or your own friends. Yeah, it's like
2: but
5: that.
2: But it's comfortable, it's right. This is an official fight. It's not like a spar.
5: Yeah, it's an actual fight.
2: Okay, I got you. I like that. So, real quick, they came back. Remember, I was hoping they didn't come back, honestly. Y'all, but they ended up coming back. I don't know. They just don't go away. I don't know how to say this, but what up, champ? How y'all feeling?
6: Feeling good. It's Friday, man. It's Friday, Friday. Show. Thank you for inviting me.
2: Now, you keep looking younger and younger. What are you doing with your skin, man? Tell us, every day, every Friday, something different.
6: I eat good and I work out well.
2: Come on, twin. That's not allowed.
6: The sleep might be, you know, not fully there, but everything else is there.
2: So you eat your appetite. So you cooking and stuff. Like, tell the truth.
7: You want to know what I cook?
6: Yesterday, I baked salmon. I had brown rice and broccoli.
2: Brown rice, broccoli, and salmon. Mm-hmm.
6: I hooked it up.
7: I mean, he did let me know what he was cooking yesterday. Okay. I told him to bring me a plate, and he was stingy and said no.
2: Okay, I was making sure. I was over here. So now before we get to Terrell, all right? So you said you do a lot of things. So is that a favorite profession that you have, or?
3: Well, you know, growing up, man, Baltimore, man, football was a thing. You know what I mean? Basketball.

0: hometown of CIAA now. You know, we got the contract here in Baltimore.
1: Yeah.
0: Big shout out to the mayor, Brandon Scott, for getting that done for us.
1: Yep.
0: It's a big thing, man. But, you know, and then going off to the NFL, man, I'm realizing the NFL is a business.
1: Mm-hmm.
0: So it really wasn't fun as it was like little league, and we played ball back in the day in college. You know what I mean? It was a business. But then I got into the fire service, and I'm like, man, I'm literally running and burning the buildings, and I was running out. Or I'm actually performing medically stuff and like helping people. You know, when they die in need, when they call 911, man, we're at their last resort. So I think changing lives and helping people has been the most fun for me. But now that I'm on this boxing thing, man, and with a good team around me, man, we having the ball, man. I mean, it's endless. You know what I mean?
1: Yeah. What part one did your team play for?
0: I played Mount Royal in Gwynn Falls.
1: Oh, Mount Royal, Gwynn Falls.
0: Yeah, won the city championship.
1: But in the goal for my, I don't know, I hope you understand, I've been with CIAA for about 4 years. You go in my office, I got my CIAA.
0: Okay.
1: I got the commissioner, that's my baby. You know what I'm saying, the whole league. But to go from CIAA, right, to the NFL, that's just not normal. That's not normal. So I think we need to highlight. How did that happen?
0: So basically, to be honest with you, man, my father dropped me off down in college.
1: Mm.
0: And was like, I'm going to tell you some real stuff, bro.
1: Mm.
0: He dropped me off. He took me to school and got down there. And they didn't even have my name, like, for my room.
1: Mm.
0: Or, like, on the running back list. But the head coach knew because he came and got me. But the offensive coordinator and running back coach didn't know me.
1: Wow.
0: Get down there. They didn't have my room ready enough. So my dad, like, he pulled me up, right?
1: Yeah.
0: We get to the auditorium. They like, hey man, let's do the roster.
1: Mm-hmm.
0: They called everybody name. I was the last one on the roster. Mm-hmm. Even if they go in medical alphabetical order, she'll show me last. My last name Sanders. But my dad pulled me to the side, like, make sure they remember your name when you leave the school. It's gonna be a tough road up, but make sure you remember your name. And I took that resume with me. Tears came to my eyes. I'm like, you know what?
1: Mm.
0: Only one. It's hard to make to NFL from here, but I'm going to be that one.
1: I got to look at the stats. I wonder what the stats is from CIAA to NFL.
0: It ain't that much.
1: Yeah, that got to be.
0: It ain't that much. You got to be a dog.
1: Major. That's major.
0: And I was a dog.
1: That's major. That's major.
0: Led the nation in rushing, All-American.
1: Yeah, you gonna talk your stuff?
0: You know, I'm just saying.
1: I'm just waiting for the right time for me to say what I got to say. I don't want to tell you right now.
0: Football is cool, man.
1: Yeah.
0: All-American, but... You know, the biggest thing is, man, I think for the listeners, man, the accolades and all that stuff, good. But I think when you really discipline yourself as a person, anything you want in life, you can go get it. It don't matter if it's your health, if you got a goal, if you want to complete a task, if you want to lose weight, whatever. If you discipline, man, you can get it done. I mean,
1: your
0: I
1: mindset.
0: Came in the camp 206 pounds.
1: I know we're talking off air. I need you just belly.
0: Yeah, I mean.
1: So, what's been going on with you, bro? What's going on?
2: Honestly, I've been... still on the grind with the boxing stuff. I got defending my title September 26th. I won the North American WBA title, currently the champ at 160.
1: Okay.
2: Right now, I'm battling between work-life balance, trying to get my family going, but also trying to balance a professional career, too. So it's a lot of self-work I'm putting in lately, a lot of internal things I'm dealing with, but I'm finding a way to navigate to continue to progress. We also got Walt fighting on the card as well.
1: Mm.
2: We got Malik fighting next month.
1: Mm.
2: Quad Pussy fighting the following month as well, so we've been busy, been active. I think we probably fight like every 2-3 months.
1: Right. Yeah,
2: so we active, we training, man.
1: Now, what's up with the fighters that don't fight? I don't want to say no names, so I don't want to start nothing. What about the fighters that take these long hiatus when it comes to boxing?
2: Like, what do I think about it?
1: Yeah.
2: I think everyone's situation is different.
1: Okay.
2: I feel like if you get in a bag from a fight, you know, why not? Why not chill? Why not rest your body? Why get beat in the face and those things you don't have to? Some people got medical issues.
1: Okay.
2: Some people aren't in position financially to pay for fights and pay for medicals and this and the third. So it's a lot of...
1: See, that's the fans. We looking at it like, why you ain't fighting?
2: Yeah, it's a lot more to go into on the business side. It's not just, I'm going to work out and fight.
1: Like you said NFL was a business.
2: Yeah.
1: I mean, that makes sense.
2: Yeah.
1: I'm really saying, like, the private joint. So let me ask you this. Is there a time, maybe I should ask coaching, a time that you have to fight if you have a belt? Are you a champion? So do you have to fight within a year to keep your belt? If you don't fight within that year, can they take your belt?
2: Yeah, it can, but
1: time limit?
2: But I try to do it to where I'm fighting, at least my team anyway has me fighting pretty consecutively where I don't got to worry about that.
1: Okay.
2: And also, I want to rank up. You know, just because I have this doesn't mean I'm number one guy. I think I'm 14 in the world right now in WBA, so there's still more to be done. So I got to be active, so I can't sit 12 months.
1: Yeah.
2: You know, I got to fight every 2-3 months. I got to keep defending so I can climb and get to a spot where I can get a bag, and then I can sit. Okay. I'm not there yet.
1: And remember

0: the DJ.
1: Oh.
0: You know what I'm saying? You know, I'm going to tell you some real stuff. I'm going to tell you some real stuff. Say that to me. Mm-hmm. What's your man?
2: Hey, so after your fight, so what do your recovery look like?
3: We fight Saturday. We normally jump back in the gym that following Monday. And that's more so just to be humble, know where we come from, reconnect with the kids, the coach, you know, get grounded. And then after that, if you want to take some time to recover, spend time with family, you do that, however that may look. You may do therapy, you may do a spa, vacation with the kids, whatever the case may be. But at the same time, be conscientious that there are people like me that do a 9-to-5 job. And they have to train and they have to fight, waiting for those opportunities to come up. So recovery is normally about a week and a half, 2 weeks for me. Then I'm right back in the gym.
2: So right now before your fight, you train him.
3: Mm-hmm.
2: Okay. So how hard is that for you to be away from your family? Because I know that y'all have to dedicate and be disciplined to that as well, too. Because I know it's hard, because especially if you got your baby, you got your baby right there. So, you know, talk to me about that. So what goes on in your mind while you training and you missing out on your family?
3: It sucks. I mean, it sucks. It's very hard. I'm sure any athlete can advocate that putting the mission first is always going to hurt the family on the back end. I'm just fortunate enough to where my kids are older, so they come with me a lot of times in the gym. Like, every time you see me, you see either my son or my daughter with me. It don't matter where I'm at. They training with me, working out, or chilling. But as far as having like that intimate time, like, you know, vacation, spending quality time, new experiences, things like that, I'm liking in that. You know, that's something that me and my significant other talk about all the time. We try to navigate all the time. And, you know, and I think just work-life balance is something that you're going to be working on every day outside of boxing. Anything you got going on career-wise is always some aspect of you working on work-life balance. And you just got to find a way to find that happy medium and just be able to find family members and also a spouse that's able to support you in that process. But it's far from easy. It's far from easy.
2: And I got one more question for you. Mm-hmm. Might be more. I don't know. But but when you had your first pro match, was you nervous? Was you pumped up? Was it both? You ready to go?
3: I remember I was telling my manager, James, I said I remember my first pro fight like it was yesterday, because when you pro, smaller gloves, no headgear. So the first fight, I was just over-anticipating the hit. I just ain't know, like, what it was going to feel like to get hit with no headgear and small gloves. So when I saw his punches coming in slow motion, I just couldn't move. It's coming. Then when he hit me, I was like,
2: that's it?
3: Oh, that's it. It's kind of like football. Like, you know, when a kickoff happened, like, you're nervous. But after that first tackle, it was like, oh, I'm good.
2: Mm-hmm.
3: That's all. I was just about just getting acclimated, you know. But I was very nervous my first fight.
2: It's
3: very, very nervous. I think I was more nervous in my pro fight than I was my amateur fight.
2: Oh, yeah, I bet. So what's your rank? I know about the pro, but what is your rank when you was an amateur?
3: I don't think I had any national rankings as an amateur. I know I stopped at, I think I was 34-3 was my amateur record.
2: Okay.
3: And right now I'm 20-0 with 16 knockouts as a pro.
2: Whew! It's true. That's what I'm talking about. It's
4: dog
2: true.
4: Putting
2: in that dog work, you know. All right.
5: Then you look like you humble too. You look like you be
2: smiling at your opponents, like, hey, how you doing?
3: When I get into it, like, I'll be smiling sometimes.
2: Good, man. Come here, man. Yeah, let's go. You want to have lunch? Want to go TGI Friday?
3: It's also
2: the
3: circle too. The circle around me is humble.
2: It's true.
3: I mean, he got 100-200 amateur fights. You know, he got 30 pro fights, knocking everything out. You'll never know. He humble. You know, Coach Mack, you know, world champion.
2: Nah, that face alone. Look at that face.
3: You got the humble giant right here. You got an NFL player and EMT. Like, everybody's successful, but they humble. So the circle I have is just, you feel me, grounded. So we ain't got to, you know, pop all the time.
2: It's,
3: you know,
2: true. And then y'all build each other up. What's the point, though? You feel me? Why give people your energy that don't deserve your energy?
3: Exactly.
2: And the energy that you need to give out is in the ring.
3: Exactly. Mm-hmm. It's about just having that emotional intelligence. That's
0: true. What's next for you?
3: For me?
0: Yeah.
3: Go ahead and get this win next weekend. We already got two people lined up for contract, December 12th and February. I think it's the end of February. I can't remember.
4: CIAA weekend.
3: Yeah, CIAA weekend. Yep.
0: Uh-huh.
3: And they're going to be on that joint too. So right now, that's for me, honestly, just being active, man. Just keep being active. Any opportunity that come down the line, you know, as far as fighting, I'm taking.
0: Okay. Man, a quick question, right? So
3: yes, sir.
0: How did you get a ponytail? promotion?
3: I knew him when I was an amateur. So I joined the gym at, 15, 16? And I used to always see him come in the gym all the time. You know, he had a real close relationship with Quad, Coach Mack, and everybody like that. He used to take us out of town to go spar. He used to always hop in with them to go spar. And we kind of just genuinely created that brotherhood and that partnership over the span of, 10, 15 years. Okay. So I've been rocking with Ponytail for a hot minute. That's like my big brother, honestly. That's family.
0: I like that. So before we switch out, another question. What would you tell an up-and-coming boxer? Male or female?
3: I would say just be true to your circle. You know, stay loyal. Understand that it's not going to be easy. Definitely work on building your emotional intelligence, because some things may look one way, but it could be something different. And that's anything. And
0: That's my man.
3: You know, so like just, you know, start developing a really good core mental, emotional intelligence, stay loyal to your circle and stay grounded. And honestly, if it's something you want to do, man, just do it, man. Like it's really that simple.
0: All right. I definitely appreciate that, but we're going to switch out. Let's take a call real quick. What up, Talk Heavy? Who's this?
1: Hello?
0: Hello, how you doing, Talk Heavy? Who's this?
1: All right, this is Aaron.
0: Hey, no, how you doing, Aaron? No.
1: Oh, good.
0: Good. Thanks for calling in. You got a question?
1: No, I'd like to make a comment.
0: Okay, absolutely.
1: Okay, any sports personality, make sure that when you invest in yourself for the present, make sure that you are investing in yourself by having some financial planning for the future.
0: Oh yeah.
1: Each time you get a paycheck, you put something away for an emergency or something for the future when you can no longer be a sports personality.
0: Mhm. I like that.
1: Don't forget that. Don't forget that.
0: I like that. Very powerful.
1: It's very important that you are able to take care of yourself when you can no longer be a sports participant.
0: Yep. I definitely appreciate that. What's your name again?
1: My name is Aaron.
0: Okay, thanks so much. Anything else, Aaron?
1: Beg your pardon?
0: You have anything else to say?
1: No, I'm done. Thank you.
0: Okay, thank you so much.
1: All right, bye.
0: Shout out to Aaron. We got another caller. Corey, what up?
6: What's going on, bro? How you feeling, dude?
0: How you feeling, chat?
6: Strong as always.
0: Yeah, appreciate you calling. You got a question or comment?
6: I'm just out here enjoying the day and trying to tap into the good energy today with you, bro. That's all.
0: Yeah, no, I definitely appreciate it, man. I tell the people what you do real quick.
6: Man, you know, I'll be most of the ball with this music thing. I'll be revolving around the music. I'm also a car dealer. I've been doing that for 3 years now. I run my own car dealership, Skip the Line Motors.
0: Okay, Skip the Line Motors. I like that, Skip the Line Motors. But this is my guy. He be a little humble. This is Phoenix. So Phoenix is our feature artist for this weekend's fight. Shout out to my guy, Sky High Promotions. The boxing fight this week with Rashawn Rock, Truck Simpson. So he's a premier artist performing at the after party and things like that. He'd be at the game, stuff like that. So how does it feel, Phoenix, being a featured artist at an event of this nature?
6: Man, it feels humbling and is highly appreciated. You feel me? And Rashawn Rock is somebody that, like, 4L City is bringing a lot of people together, and she makes her pain look beautiful amongst us. You feel me? Definitely bring us type people together. You feel me? Saying, you know.
0: Okay, I got you. So, let me ask you this. You got any boxing skills? You know, I'm here with a lot of boxers. You know what I mean?
6: Well, man, most definitely. When you on court, you got to be on and off the court, you know?
0: We ain't talking that type of boxing, bro. But I got my special. Shout your Instagram out real quick so they can follow you.
6: Oh, yeah. 762 Phoenix, 762 Phoenix. You can find me on all the platforms. That's where my music and everything is located. DistroKid, you find me on any level, any platform.
0: Absolutely. This is one of the artists I just brought to the Talk Heavy family, so make sure y'all tap in with him. All right. Thanks for calling, bro.
6: I appreciate it. All right, love.
2: It's true. Chat.
0: All right, so we got another guest here today. I believe you've been here before as well, right?
2: Yeah,
0: I've been here. I got you. So tell us your name, what you do.
2: I got two names. my fighting name, Mac Poppy, and I be doing a little music.
0: All right.
2: Yeah, Quaddy.
0: You ain't never hit me.
2: Yeah, I think I did.
0: No, you ain't never hit me.
2: We could talk after, but yeah, I do a lot of things, but yeah.
0: Okay, so music like a rap, R&B
2: mix, yeah.
0: Okay, both, right. Yeah, I got both, you doing yeah. Music. You smiling?
7: Nah, I don't do no music.
0: I'm just saying it's okay.
7: Nah,
0: you ain't never write a poem for a girl. Not bad at that. Come on now.
7: I probably did that, but I ain't doing no music. I know poetry, though.
0: Yeah, that's right. Remember back in the days, right? I ain't old like y'all. But back in the back, I was kind of under y'all. But
2: what you trying to say?
0: Y'all old. My bones starting to hurt. My bones already hurt.
2: It was funny.
0: No, we look young today. I don't know what you're doing. I'm telling you, bro. Whatever you're doing, yo, it's working, yo.
5: Thank you, sir.
0: Yeah, I still don't like it, but it's cool. Now, but did y'all write poetry? The girls, like, growing up, like, writing girl poems?
2: I did. He did.
5: That's...
2: That's how I booked all the girls. And I, yeah. At one time before I got good at writing poetry, I had one particular poem that I used to say to everybody and say it was just for you.
7: That's how I got them.
2: It's true.
0: You
2: I just more than slick. I ain't do none of that. I was just slick talking, you know, telling what it is, real, what it is. That's how it is. That's how I got me.
0: I like this subject. Do you write any poems back in the day?
7: I know poems, man. I was just, you know.
0: Outside.
7: Like my man, slick. Yeah,
0: outside.
7: Yeah, I was enjoying myself.
0: I got you. Yeah. Right, so real quick, Matt. Tell them about yourself as a fighter. What's your style of fight?
5: You know, you
8: hear
5: southpaw?
8: Yeah, he's southpaw. Yeah, mm-hmm. And coach southpaw. I'm right handed.
0: Coach is serious. Yeah, you looking like a serious man. Mm-hmm. I don't want no problems.
8: You said, tell me about
0: like
8: my
0: style. Like, what's your style of boxing? Right? Like, entertaining, you're more orthodox, like straight to the point.
8: Very entertaining.
0: Okay.
8: All my fights, everybody fight me hard, so
0: yeah,
8: gotta be entertaining. So,
0: do you think you bring out the best out of other fighters?
8: Yes. I don't know if it's how I look. I don't know. Everybody come and fight me hard.
0: Like
8: So I don't. Yeah, everybody fight me hard.
0: Saying,
8: so
0: Malik,
8: I gotta.
0: He don't look. See, he look gentle as out of weapon.
8: Yeah,
5: gentle job.
0: Yeah, like, you know what I'm saying.
5: He would smile. He would whoop your tail and smile at you at the same time. Like, so I told you this was devastating.
7: It's so crazy.
5: I told you this devastating.
7: All the guys are like, time to grind
5: to your soul.
7: Jim is crazy because. He the biggest one, heavyweight, time to grind. But like you said, the most soft-spoken person.
0: Mm-hmm.
7: But he'll punish you.
0: You get it right.
7: Yeah,
0: I got you.
7: He'll punish you, man.
2: He looking like, who, me?
0: Right. The twins. Y'all get ready for y'all segment. Quick question. I'm sorry, with Matt. Martin the Fresh Prince?
8: Martin, for sure.
0: Dude.
7: Yeah, I got to go Martin, man. Yes. Shows is crazy.
0: But he don't mess it up, bro.
7: Martin.
0: Martin the Fresh Prince, right?
9: Fresh Prince.
0: Oh, I knew it'd be one Prince.
2: Come on, get an explanation about that.
0: Martin.
2: Why you chose Fresh Prince?
5: Yeah, come over here and talk in the mic. You definitely got to hear that.
9: Yeah. One, I'm always a fan of Will Smith. I always followed his career. One. Two, I got into Fresh Prince of Bel-Air before I got into Martin. I love both, don't get me wrong.
0: Yeah.
9: You know, but it's two different aspects. You got a guy that didn't have a dad that's coming up in a foreign town.
0: Yeah.
9: And then you got two people coming together that's in love and trying to build their life together.
0: Yeah.
9: I'm more so like the struggle side more than the romantic side. And that's why.
7: I mean, you asked.
2: Right? It's true.
7: Hey, I like how you broke it down.
0: Yeah,
7: I like
0: that.
7: Hey, that's what we do at Time to Grind.
0: I like that. But Matt, when you come out, what do you like listening to? Music? What kind of music? Hip hop? Your own music?
8: It depends on the day. I ask the question, shout out to my gym, Time to Grind Boxing Gym.
0: Shout out to them.
8: My dad, Coach Matt, and my uncle, Ponytail. Promotions, James.
0: That's my guy, man.
8: Shout out to
0: them.
8: But as far as coming out to fight, I like different. It depends on the day. Mm-hmm. I done came out to Osley Brothers before, so it just depends. You know what I'm saying?
0: I like that. Real quick,
2: Osley. I like that.
8: Mm-hmm.
0: Hey. You're not particular.
7: Nah, man. I think I've been. I'm a like hip hop classic guy. I've been listening to the same stuff since the same stuff I listened to come out to a football game when I was in college.
0: Right.
7: Same thing now. You throw that
8: Dreams and Nightmares.
7: Dreams and Nightmares. You got
0: Lil
7: Wayne, Million. That's me, man.
0: Yeah.
7: You know what I mean?
0: Shout out to my bartender checking in. Make sure y'all see my bartender down there at the mill. The mill on North. Make sure y'all go down and see them.
7: The mill. Oh, no question.
0: You been to the mill? I'm trying to tell you, man. The taco's crazy.
7: Yeah, mill's
0: good. I don't like the sergeant. I get that. Like, pause. That's a pause thing. Anyway, Twins, y'all ready?
2: Oh, man, you stay ready. You don't have to
0: Twin
2: get
0: Wayne,
2: ready. You feel me?
5: It's true.
2: And Duke is always the pause police.
5: Mm-hmm.
2: Twin way, no other way.
0: Twin
2: crazy. Hey, Baltimore, let's talk heavy. Tomorrow, the city has a pay-per-view boxing event going down, and everybody has an opinion. Some people are excited. Some people are supportive. And some people are already criticizing it before the first bell even rings.
10: But here's the real question. Why is it so hard for Baltimore to celebrate something positive happening in our city?
2: It's true. Everybody said Baltimore needs more major events, more opportunities, more positive attention. But when somebody actually brings something to the city, suddenly everybody becomes a boxing promoter, matchmaker, ticket analyst, and a financial expert.
10: I don't like the matchup. The ticket costs too much. It shouldn't be on pay-per-view. Who put this together? They should book somebody else.
2: Hold on. Constructive criticism is fair. If you're spending your money, you have the right to ask questions. You can discuss the matchup, ticket prices, promotion, and rather the event delivers what it promised.
10: But there's a difference between constructive criticism and praying for something to fail. Some people aren't offering solutions. They just waiting for a problem so they can say, I told you so.
2: And that's mentally hurts the entire city. When a major event succeeds in Baltimore, it tells other promoters, sponsors, and network that Baltimore is a market worth investing in. Mm-hmm.
10: And that creates opportunities for fighters, trainers, photographers, media outlet, security team, vendors, restaurants, and other local businesses.
2: This is bigger than two fighters stepping into the ring. Boxing have always been part of Baltimore's DNA. This city produces tough, hungry, and talented fighters. These athletes sacrifice their time, body, and personal lives for the opportunity under those bright lights.
10: People see the gloves and the camera, but they don't see the early morning road work, strict diet, injuries, training expenses, missing family time, and pressure that comes with preparing for a fight.
2: That's why every fighter who enters the ring deserves respect. You don't have to cheer for both sides. Pick your fighter, talk your talk, and represent your side. But respect the sacrifice.
10: Now, we also have to keep it honest. Supporting Baltimore doesn't mean ignoring legitimate concerns. If something could be promoted better, say that. If the community needs more information, say that. If the experience doesn't match what the people pay for, that conversation is fair, too.
2: Absolutely. But let the event happen first. Start writing their obituary before the fight even begins. Give the fighters, promoters, and everybody involved an opportunity to deliver.
10: Because if Baltimore want bigger fighters, better opportunities, and more national attention, we have to prove that we can show up for our own city.
2: Other cities support their athletes loudly. They buy tickets, share flyers, stream the fights, and turn their local talents into stars. Meanwhile, we sometimes wait until somebody become famous before we even claim we support them from the beginning.
10: So don't wait until the national media recognize somebody from Baltimore before you suddenly become their biggest fan. Support the journey, not only the victory.
2: So we want to hear from everybody. Are people raising legitimate concerns about Baltimore pay-per-view event, or is Baltimore once again tearing down something before giving it a chance?
10: And here's the bigger question. Can you criticize an event while still supporting what is represent for the city?
2: Mm-hmm. Drop your opinion, but keep it respectful. Tomorrow, the talking stops. The bell rings, and the fighter has to prove everything inside that ring.
10: Baltimore, are you buying the pay-per-view? Are you attending in person? Who are you rooting for? And what does this event mean for boxing in our city?
2: Let the debate begin.
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0: Talk Heavy. And Talk Heavy, speaking of Talk Heavy, man, make sure y'all come out tonight. I have a brand new venue. My grand opening is tonight, Talk Heavy entertainment venue, amongst other things. Got Timberway Entry Entertainment there. We got K-Sal in the building. Man, Glenn Fraser Entertainment in the building. So it's an entertainment hub, right? So come through tonight, 23 East North Avenue. I make sure y'all pull up. Listen, 8 p.m. and 12 a.m. We got food, BYOB, good vibes, good energy against the grand opening. So come through and have a good time. And then following that tomorrow morning, I'm a live interview on my YouTube channel. Following that, we have the fight that the fellas are talking about. It's going to be crazy with Sean Rock. And most important, I want people not to say because Sean's first pro fight is not important, but Chuck is fighting for a title here. You know, to get one of these belts that you gentlemen have here. I need the whole city to come out and support them. And then following that, I got a ponytail and these fighters here. Some of them have fights coming up. You have some in October. So make sure y'all tap into the brand. This is a whole weekend full of stuff.
11: It's true.
0: Full of stuff. We have the meet and greet right now with Tinker Bella from Baddies, 4 to 6 at the Wednesday end. Make sure y'all come around there right now. That's going to be crazy. So it's a lot of stuff going on, man. Back in Africa, coming up. I think y'all want to come back or y'all going back to Africa with me?
10: I mean, oh, you inviting us?
0: Nah, I did it the first time. I didn't invite y'all the first time. It kind of just popped up. But, no, it's one of them things. So Twins, man, what y'all got going on?
10: You already know what we got going on, man. First of all, shout out to the new suite that we got, you know, It's True Entertainments. Well, it's a question. I used to not train, but somebody was training me at, I don't want to say any gym to get everybody upset or whatever. But I was at Max. I was at Max Boxing Gym, Mac Boxing Gym over there, Church Square Shopping Center. I was over there doing my thing for a while. But when I first started, right, they didn't even have me do anything. They just had me sit right there in the corner, right out in the open, and had me shadow box for about 3 months. No coach was coaching me. If they saw my form off a little bit, they might walk over there and say, "You doing that incorrect." And then when they saw me, like, my footwork was a little off, they let me know about that. But other than that, they didn't even bother to touch me at all for like 3-4 months. What's going on with that? I never knew what was up with that.
12: Hold on, guys. We definitely have a call. We definitely have a call on here. So we're going to make it happen.
13: You going to bring the call in for us?
12: Yeah. Hey, how you doing, Ethan? How can I help you? What's going on? You on Talk Heavy Radio. Let's get it. Let me hear what you got to say. You got questions, any concerns?
14: I got a comment. This is Ertha Harris from Tight Knit Radio, just calling to congratulate my DJ, and I will be down there at the new spot celebrating, and there's nothing like us tightening up. And I hope I don't get in trouble, but because I'm older than you guys, I think boxing is great because I wish people would box instead of shooting. Because back in the day when we used to take our earrings off and, you know, if you had a beef, that's what you did. So I still think the sport is definitely needed and the understanding. And the good thing that we have this platform. I love the way you explain it to all of us that want to have a voice with the concerns of bringing things to Baltimore, not just the boxing, just Baltimore altogether. I believe if we tighten up, we can make a better impact. So congratulations, guys, and this is your girl, Ertha Hurst. See you later tonight.
12: Well, thank you, Ertha, and we see you later tonight. Appreciate you.
14: Okay.
10: All right, so it was just me. I was just bum. I was just doo-doo. They was like, nah, he not ready. That's just what that was. So I was the only one that looked like doo-doo. But tell me how, when y'all first was started training, though.
15: I was just doo-doo. They was like, nah, he not ready.
10: All right, we still hearing some stuff in the background, but it's all good. Hey, but in y'all training, how was it when y'all first started training, when y'all decided to become boxers? So how was that? What was going on? Sorry about that malfunction.
7: No,
10: back to what we were saying, like when y'all decided that y'all wanted to box, like, and you started training, how did that came about? Like, how hard was it?
3: I started off young.
7: Yeah, you
3: started. So for me personally, I felt like it was a very long process starting off, just doing the same thing over and over and over again, feeling like I wasn't really learning the craft. But luckily, my coach, Coach Mack, he's patient. You know, he put in a lot of time, a lot of years into just building the fundamentals to get me solid and sound. So when it is time to fight, you know, amateur fight or even professional fighting on these shows, I had everything I need. So, yeah, I can relate. The process felt long doing the same thing over and over and over and over again. But this is, I think, like any sport. You have to put in the time. You have to put in the reps in order to get better at what it is you're trying to do.
2: It's true. Yeah. It's true. I know I was happy when he was like, come here. Get in the ring. I was like, me? Yeah, you. Come here. I was happy.
12: It might have took you 3 months to get your format and the fundamentals and your memory right. He was like, oh, he's still stutter stepping. He ain't getting it right now, not yet. That was another week or another week. But let's talk to Mac. Can we talk to you, Mac? Is it okay? You come on.
2: Yeah,
12: we're training all these wonderful athletes, these fighters,
2: champions, warriors.
12: Yeah, can we introduce yourself?
11: Coach Mac Allison, Town to Ground Boxing.
12: Okay. How long you been training? Or you, matter of fact, let's start with before training.
2: How long you been doing this?
12: When did you start boxing?
11: Well, at 11 years old, I started competing.
2: Oh, 11 years old.
11: Training the fighters has been 27 years.
12: 27 years? Okay, yeah. Okay. So what made it a passion for you to start training?
11: Well, I was getting in a lot of trouble. So I converted my negative into something positive, but how I really start coaching fighters, because I was coaching basketball, I had track team, had weightlifting team, I was coaching first.
12: Uh-huh.
11: But originally the reason why I started training boxers because of my wife.
12: Okay.
11: She kind of tricked me because she said a recreation park was just starting a boxing program.
12: Uh-huh.
11: And she said, they need a trainer, you know, they're looking for a trainer. I'm like, I don't want to train no fighters because I'm already training basketball and stuff like that. Plus, I didn't want to train fighters because I didn't know if they'd be serious enough to be able to be disciplined enough to sacrifice stuff to do it. But she said, come and pick me up at the Heron Run Rack. So I come and pick her up, and next thing I know, I'm getting an interview. so she tricked you into the bag, in front of her boss. Uh-huh. She was the secretary, the director of Recreation Parks at that time. So I ain't want to look bad. So I said, let me go in. And next thing I know, I'm training fighters.
2: Everything happens for a reason.
11: Yeah.
12: So 27 years later now, right? You got champions. You got
2: champions at the champions at the champions.
11: Yeah, it's a blessing. You know?
2: You are definitely blessed. Yeah.
12: Is it too old to learn how to box? Is it ever an age gap, a tap off?
11: It's never too old to learn anything. Yeah. Anything that you want to do in life that you have purpose to do and want to be successful in doing it is on your bucket list, I would say do it.
12: Okay. So say if somebody come in they never own boxing a day of their life, but you know they've been training like off and on throughout their life, and then at 45 years old they say, I want to start this as a career. What would you say about that?
11: I wouldn't stop them because they got masters fighting. We just had a guy named Dan that, he's 52 and he just won the nationals in Atlantic City.
12: Okay.
11: So it's up to you. You know, it's up to you. You know, I never stop somebody. I'm not a dream killer. So,
12: okay.
11: You know, I know that, you know, certain things don't make sense, but who am I to say it makes sense or not? You know, I'm not God. So
2: it's true. Yeah. It's true. So back to like what I was saying to this champion over here. Now we're going to trickle down to the line. How was your training and how did you start it?
8: It was pretty good. I started young.
2: Of course, right? Yeah, you had no choice but to start young.
11: I'm not a parent to force my kids.
2: That's
11: something that he wanted to do.
2: It's true.
11: So, you know, that's how I was.
2: It's true. So what, like you
12: Hold
2: said,
12: on. I didn't mean to cut you off, bro. I mean, you talking too much a little bit. Sorry, I didn't mean to say that.
2: Oh, of course, this guy.
12: Go ahead, bro. Proceed. My apologies. So was it like you saw your father did this as a passion, and you did you do it like at first, like you was trying to please dad, or you did it like something? This is like something that you wanted to do.
8: No, it was something I wanted to do. I saw he used to work out every day, and I'd just be watching him. Like I was young, and I watching. I was like, oh, I want. Like it just looked like a, like fun. Like, it looked like a, you open the case, like the gold shine come out the case, the Twinkie bar. I guess
2: it's
8: it was.
2: True. It's true.
8: Yeah, that's how that was.
12: So it intrigued you. And then once you started getting into it, did you see like, oh, this is something that you stick to, or you was like, oh, this is a little bit too hard. What did I get into? What did I get myself into in the beginning?
8: Nah, you stick. I stuck to it. I mean, if I figured out it was hard, I would be. I'm up there, so oh. I'm not old. I'm not old, but yeah, it's 20 years in. So it's something.
12: Did you ever had a moment? Like, we know that you locked in, but did you ever have a moment when you was like, yo, why am I doing this? And you highly pissed off with your dad. Like, why is he making me do this? Like, did you ever have that type of moment? Nah. Like, why I had to run 10 miles today?
8: It's never like, oh, why is he making me do this?
12: Mm-hmm.
8: He always kill us for real. So it just be like, goodness gracious. Like, that'd be the most point. It don't be like, oh, why he make it? It'd be like, dang. Like,
12: it's like, dang.
8: You never know what you're getting into.
12: He's like, dang, man. Fool, wasn't back in that today. You always surprised me. It's like,
8: yeah.
16: I train every single day until I retire. Every single day.
12: It's true.
16: Every day. So.
12: And that's what I be talking to my kids about. You know, you got to stay healthy and you got to stay fit. It's not just you. You're not just training for anything. You're training for life. So you gotta keep
8: health as well.
12: Exactly,
16: 100%.
12: Exactly. Well. And then you gotta understand. A lot of people just like go off like natural talent. They feel as though they don't got to put in the extra work. And sometimes you might have to put the extra work and plus extra credit on top of that work. You know, some people see that they have somebody. You see somebody in your position that you want to be at, right? But you noticing them, they putting in the hard work, right? Mm-hmm. You might not even see the hard work they even putting on because they might put some off script, off the side with, though you're not even looking at them, you know? And that's when you got to get locked in and get focused to put in that extra credit. Have y'all even gotten to moments like that when you see somebody you feel as though that you think that was a little bit?
7: I mean.
12: And then you felt like, I got to get it in.
8: It's different strokes for different folks, different stories.
12: Mm-hmm.
8: Everybody got different stories. Of course, it's always hard work at the end of the day, but it's all what God give you too. You know what I'm saying? Just because that person got it in 1 year doesn't mean you supposed to get it in a year.
12: Exactly.
8: But as long as you believe, keep going, it's going to come.
16: For sure.
12: And especially, you know, you was born with it. So born with it and you was working hard. So that's why you got, how many records you got? What's the status?
8: 26-4, 16 knockouts.
12: So now 16 knockouts?
8: Mm-hmm.
12: Now I have a question for you. I know you.
0: Hold on.
12: Okay. All right. Now, did you like that at when you knock somebody out? Did you ever like go to him and say, you know, you okay or anything like that, or like at the words go and like comfort the person and stuff like that?
8: It's sportsmanship. Mm-hmm. Like same thing with street fighting. Back in the day, you fight. Most of the people that became best friends, they became best friends from fighting.
12: It's
8: like,
12: true.
8: Yeah,
12: that's
8: so
12: real.
8: You get it in, you scrap it out, and you shake your hand at the end.
12: It's true.
8: Keep it moving.
12: It's true. It's true. Did you have a opponent that after you won, that he felt salty and never talked to you ever again? It was like upset, mad?
8: You have people sore losers or whatever, but... not to the point, cause it I don't know. Wind up fighting, we fight again. Like, what's up?
7: Most of the
8: people, we good. Yeah.
16: Now back in the day, in the old school, when you used to fight, you beat somebody. They might come up about a week or two later and be like, can I get that back?
12: It's true.
0: I want that.
12: And you got no choice but to say,
16: like, let's go again. So, but, you know, we lived a little longer. You know, you got a black eye, busted nose, but.
12: Now, they ready whip out.
16: After they get their
12: behinds whipped, then they mad. Their pride is gone.
8: It's the cameras.
12: It's true.
16: Because you know what messing with everybody's pride these days?
8: It's the cameras.
16: Social media.
12: Everybody's
16: catching L's on social media, so they got to retaliate now.
12: And this society is more emotional, you know? Yeah. They more ready to react instead of thinking about what they're going to do first. And that's how I believe that's what boxing come in. You know, it teach you to train to hold your emotions. Like, mm-hmm.
2: Like, it'll teach you to think logically, you know, strategically. You know that, you know, not every fight, you don't have to fight
12: everybody. You don't have to fight
7: everybody. It's crazy you said that because it's like playing, like me, my background is football, right?
2: Mm-hmm.
7: But I didn't got into boxing. These guys been there since I first started walking in the gym. So it's like, and I mean, you mentioned late bloomer. I mean, I came in at 30.
12: Okay, mm-hmm. Okay, gotcha. Yeah.
7: You know, my daughter inspired me to do it, but I came in at 30 and, you know, did the amateurs, all that crap. But I think more so having the right people around you, man,
2: mm-hmm.
7: and a discipline. And it's like playing ball and I was more, it seemed like you said earlier, playing ball, playing college, NFL, having everybody around you, this and that, you ready to fight if something happens. Yeah, or exactly. It's true. Or whatever, hanging out with your boys because you got your whole gang with you. But now that I'm a boxer, I'm like kind of laid back, like, man, you know, bro, we don't want that smoke.
12: My hands don't. I register. You know what I mean? My hands are registered.
7: You know what I mean, man? It's like,
12: you know what I mean?
7: It's like, and like I said, and having the right people around you, man. Like, I have time to grind, like, Tiny Grind Gym, man. I ain't saying about nobody else gym, but man, the gym, man, we got some humble guys, man. We work hard, man. We just get it done.
2: That's okay, true. Okay. That's true.
12: All right, I got one question, man. You've been talking. Go ahead, Mr. Mac. You got it.
16: I'm gonna talk quick. Okay. Real quick, because we ain't got that much time.
2: Uh-huh.
16: But I just want to say that I'm very honored to be a coach of these guys. You know, they sacrifice, they discipline. You know, they work hard, and it's going to show September the 26th at the Patasco Arena, Ponytail Promotions. It's going to show. And, you know, Ponytail, my brother, that's my right-hand man, and we just work hard to develop these guys. I put a lot of my talent and my skills from what I have into them so they can be the best that they can be, champions. You got Terrell Armstrong's your boy. You know, he's family man, take his kids, working two jobs. You got, you know, Mac Poppy Allison, you know, he works hard to off-right his kid. I mean, these kids, these guys have so much. I mean, I say kids because also old.
12: You got
16: Walter Stone Sanders, you know, he's football, he's a fireman, you know, and then you got Malik the Ring King Titus, you know, most humblest person that you would ever meet in your life. He's amazing. So knowing that, it's just a beautiful thing that, you know, I call them boys to men because I've been knowing them since they were little boys mm-hmm. to men.
2: It's true.
16: So even with Walter, I knew Walter way before from family functions. So real quick, see y'all September 26th.
2: Yep, it's true. Yep, it's true. And you already know what it is coming from Talk Heavy Radio. We out.

0: 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One, two,
1: 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Talking the day, soul at night. On the new 1010 WOLB. All day tomorrow on TV One. We're going black to school.
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1: 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We are 1010 WOLB. Carl Nelson's views and opinions are his own and are not necessarily those of the staff and management of Radio One, its sponsors, or advertisers. The following is a replay of this morning's Carl Nelson Show. 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

0: And Grand Rising Wake Up Squad, thanks for joining us for another Open Phone Friday. 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Now, this week we started with political blogger Brandon, who analyzed the role of internet influencers in the upcoming November elections. Futuristic researcher Brother Siddiqui Bakari, a longtime voice warning about the dangers of AI, followed as the world turns its attention to AI issues. Now, Siddiqui revealed the secrets of the AI central nervous system. On Tuesday, Dennis Boatwright, the director of the Center for Pan-African Studies in Detroit, updated us on the situation in Africa's Sahel nations. Then economist Dr. Julian Malveaux joined us. Dr. Malveaux previewed a forum on Cuba, exploring why African-Americans should care about the ongoing embargo. Physician scientist Dr. Velva Bowles closed out that day, highlighting Louisiana's billion-dollar investments in data centers and AI and what these campuses could mean for neighboring communities. On Wednesday, Chicago activist Pastor Anthony Williams reported on his campaign to classify violence as a public health crisis. Then Ron Daniels, president of the Institute of the Black World 21st Century, led a deep dive into the geopolitical forces isolating Cuba and also discussed that evening's public forum. And naturopathic and traditional physician Dr. A rounded out the day, fielding listeners' questions with holistic and conventional medical advice. Thursday began with Haitian activist Dr. Judith Zard updating us on his country's situation. Then publisher Paul Coates led a discussion on the future of black publishers, many of whom are in D.C. and Baltimore this weekend. And finally, master teacher Ashra Kwesi and his wife Mera Kwesi announced a boycott of their study tours to Kemet, citing new regulations that make tours difficult to conduct. 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Next week, we're bringing you guests like Professor James Small, former Tuskegee Mayor Johnny Ford, world traveler Sinclair Skinner, and former FBI agent Dr. Tyrone Powers. So if you are in the DMV or Baltimore area, spread the word. We start at 6 a.m. Eastern Time, Monday through Friday, and keep your radios tuned in to Baltimore's 1010 WLB, or if you're in the DMV, 1450 WOL, where information is power. All right, another weekend, so let's get it started. Let's get Kevin to reopen our classroom doors. Grand Rising, Kevin.
1: Grand Rising indeed, Carl Nelson. The weekend is here, so therefore join me collectively. Thank God it's Friday.
0: We made it.
1: Yes, sir. We made it through another week and, another time in our lives around the sun, as they say. How you feeling, Carl Nelson?
0: I'm still learning, Kevin.
1: Now, that's authentic. Yeah, you're open. Right, man. So, you can reverse aging by getting up off the floor without using your hands. And make sure you use olive oil.
0: Hey, check this out, Kevin. You know, an older brother told me, he says, I asked him about being old. He says, you're old. If you could have to sit on your bed to put your underwear on, you know, you have to do that, then you're old. As long as you can stand up without sitting on the bed to put your underwear on, you're in good shape. This is from an older guy, man.
1: I think that says it all right there.
0: And you know what? Every day I think about that, man. I put my clothes on. Brother told me, man.
1: We may not need to learn that one. Put a pin in that. They also say you should be able to stand up and put your socks on. You should be, and your pants. You see, right. So all of that, it can be practiced. It can be learned, though. See, so.
0: But you know what? It stays in your mind, and every time you're getting dressed, you're like, oh, am I getting old? I got to sit, and you deliberately, I'm not going to sit on the bed and put my underwear on, because then the old thing will be wearing that old tag, So, I really, now, I brought his listeners, we probably going to try to think about the same thing now, and every time they're getting dressed, this morning and think about it.
1: Yeah, that's probably one of those permanent images, right? You know, but again, just, you know, drink plenty of water and use olive oil instead of butter. You know, on and on and on. I'm not a health expert. I'm just trying to live life authentically. Hey, look, man, it's going to be a great weekend, though. All kinds of events are going on, but the weather is going to be very pleasant. Less humid conditions. Saturday is going to be a low chance of rain, 5% chance of rain, high near 80 degrees. Now Sunday, there's going to be increasing clouds and afternoon showers. And, I'm calling that the quiet storm, you know, because it's 30% chance of a storm on Sunday. So, you know, it's going to be a good weekend. That's why. You know, later on, we'll tell you about a lot of events going on. But of course, one of the highlights of the weekend is the Congressional Black Caucus. And, it is actually the 50th annual Black Caucus. The 55th.
0: I'm not quite sure who it is. I've been to several.
1: The 55th. 55th. Annual Black Caucus is happening this weekend. Yeah. Uh huh. And, but the question comes to me is, there are currently no Republicans in the Congressional Black Caucus, and we're turning to the expert. Why is that, Carl? Why are there no?
0: Well, I wouldn't consider myself an expert, but a few years ago there was a Black Republican. I can't recall his name, and he claimed he was not invited, and he threatened to crash the party, so to speak, but it never materialized. But that's the question, you know, is it? Why? And that's some critique that they get too, because they're so close. They just represent one party.
1: Are you talking about Representative Byron Donalds?
0: I can't recall if it was Byron Donalds, but it might have been him.
1: Well, they say that they have ideological conflicts and such as voting laws, federal spending, support for conservative administrations, and so they decide not to go to the party, I suppose. You know, I guess if you're being invited late, you might want to turn down the invitation, I guess.
0: Because the person said they didn't get an invite and they're saying to crash the party. And so I don't know how that works. If you're invited, they get an official invitation once you win office, or they just say, hey man, party's over here. Come on and hang out. You know, I don't know how it works.
1: Party over here. Hey, look, I thought that the, CBC was kind of open. I mean, you know, I know that, you know, as far as radio goes, you know, there's certain people, you know, you go and there's a kind of like an invitation, and except it's still that they're the open parts of the CBC too that people look forward to here in the city. So getting back to the policy of the CBC, it functions as a unified advocacy group for African American and marginalized communities. And so, aren't the Republicans marginalized?
0: No, you know what's interesting about that, though, Nancy Mace is calling for the elimination of all those caucuses, the Congressional Black Caucus, the Hispanic Caucus, the Gay Caucus. She just says we don't need that in this country anymore. I'm not sure if she's putting forth a bill to eradicate that or make those changes, or she was just blowing smoke.
1: Wow. Well, look, here's a historical context to answer what you were saying. Only a small handful of Black Republicans have ever joined the caucus across this entire history, including Melvin Evans, Gary Franks, Alan West, and Maya Love. Now, that's a great name, Maya Love.
0: Yeah, I think it was Maya Love out of Colorado, out of Denver, yeah.
1: Oh.
0: I think that was the woman you had talked about, yeah.
1: So it says most Black Republicans who have served in Congress either did not apply or chose not to participate in an organization heavily tied to the Democratic caucus. So they really don't want to reach across the aisle, do they, anymore?
0: I don't know. Somebody just tweeted me and said it was Alan West, too. If you guys may remember Alan West, you know, he attempted to get in to crash the party as well. But it seems like they would be open to both sides.
1: Well, yeah. I mean, you know, it's Congress, you know, and I mean, all of the historical movies about Congress, they've never really been, attached at the hip. They've always had different ideas, but the idea was to get together and make those ideas work and diffuse those differences. But maybe that's my altruistic look at what you're supposed
0: to
1: do.
0: And it could be in their charter. We don't know. Is it the Congressional Black Caucus Foundation has put it on? Maybe, which is different from the Congressional Black Caucus. There's two entities here at play. Uh-huh. So we don't know, you know, how the foundation, I think, controls what's going on this weekend.
1: And speaking of this weekend, the Washington Commanders face the Dallas Cowboys. This is the biggest game in the whole season. All the Commanders have to do is win this game.
0: Yeah, but the Cowboys, they got stung last weekend in New York, so they're really fired up for this game. Well, they don't need much encouragement to play Washington, you know that.
1: Right.
0: That rivalry goes way back. But, you know, coming after the opening game and you're a loser and you're playing at home now, oh man, they're going to be fired up for this game, Kevin.
1: Oh, yeah, I bet, man. No doubt about it. Extra practice, probably. Watching the films from last week's Commanders game where they lost by only 2 points, but, as, you know, an L is still an L. But, if the defense plays like they did last week, in my humble opinion, folks, I'm no sports expert, but if the defense plays like it did last week, and the Cowboys played like they did last week, then it seems like it'll be a new week and a new look at this. But any given Sunday, you know. But it looks like the Commanders have a little bit of an edge. I don't know how much the Cowboys lost by. Do you know? What was their score?
0: I can't recall the score their last game. But, you know, the last game doesn't, you know, it's a new game. It's like a new day. So, you know, they can't think about the last game. They think about what's in front of them because you can't change the past. So, you know, that's what the coach is going to tell them, by the way.
1: Right.
0: And also,
1: right.
0: Kevin, the Ravens are going to be playing the Saints. The Ravens, you know, roughed up the Colts last Sunday. So they still, you know, they still got one of the best quarterbacks in the NFL. So they'll be looking good against the Saints. I expect them to win. So folks in Baltimore will probably agree with me on that one.
1: Yeah, the Ravens are a strong team. They put on a strong showing all the time, man. But getting back to the Dallas game, it was 28-20. The Giants beat them by 8 points. See, so there you go. Look at those. Put those numbers together. And now, getting back to our legal look at things that are going on, D.C. Councilmember Trayon White's federal bribery trial is already in process, and they really questioned the – wait, hold on, let me find that story. They really questioned what was his name, Aliyu Kamara, and it reached a tense flashpoint as the defense attorney, Warren Gary Coleman, aggressively cross-examined him. Kamara, a local businessman turned undercover FBI informant, spent hours defending his credibility against a barrage of questions targeting his motive, memory, and criminal history. White faces federal charges for allegedly agreeing to accept $156,000 in kickbacks. Now, first, there's the brother-in-law dispute. The defense continues to portray Kamara as White's brother-in-law, alleging Kamara is in a relationship with White's half-sister.

0: in-law marriage with him only this year, noting it was his first time hearing about being the brother-in-law of Trayon White. What? This is my first time hearing it?
1: Yeah, his first time. You know that you've got somebody famous in your family, and it's the first time you're hearing about it. But you know what the defense is trying to get him off you know, knock him off his poise right there, to get him rattled, and I think they succeeded in some point, you know, especially when he brought in the name of the mayor. Didn't he
0: bounce there? The defense pressed Kamara on why he had previously told the FBI that a guy paid Mayor Bowser. Kamara clarified that he had merely passed along a rumor he heard because the FBI instructed him to report everything. He strongly affirmed under oath that he had never actually paid a bribe to Mayor Bowser, but he just brought it up all willy-nilly, and because they asked him to. So did he hear any other rumors, you know?
1: Right. And how do we know if he's telling the truth right now? You know, that's towards his credibility. That was that move for, is should tell the jury that this dude is incredible. He lies, you know, repeats stuff that he doesn't know. So that was a win for Trayon White's defense.
0: Well, not to be outdone, though, Kamara challenged the defense. Well, play the video, he says, and show the documents. He says nobody was groomed. Trayon White didn't have to take the money. He's a grown man. That's why he's here right now. That's, you know, that seems like a pretty good argument right there. He is a grown man. We didn't put a gun to his head to take the money, but it's going to continue, man. And in rapid fire news, there's still problems going on over at the Kennedy Center. Remember, the president said if his name isn't put up, he will just let it fall apart. But they've already put the fencing around, and they're supposedly preparing for the reparations. But he said he'll demolish it if he has to. You know, there you go. Take a stand. Stand for something, or you fall for anything, they say, right?
1: Well, that's what they say. I know we got to run real quick, but something happened out in L.A., Inglewood to be exact. The leaders there are calling for the mayor of Inglewood, the city of Inglewood, to resign. He's accused of sexually assaulting a minor. He touched this cheerleader on the butt, and it's started a firestorm in L.A. because the mayor is black, James Butts. So they're going after him. So you're going to hear more about that. For our L.A. listeners, keep telling me, send me information about that.
0: Okay, well, that's the way it is, Carl, on this Friday, the 18th of September, and it's time for promotional considerations. Thank you for your time.
1: All right, thanks, Kevin. As you mentioned, we got to step aside, family. And when we come back, we'll take your phone calls. Again, the telephone number is 800-450-7876, and we'll take your phone calls next.

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2: The reality is every generation experiences a technology powerful enough to change society. Transistor radios were replaced by boom boxes. 8-track tapes were replaced by cassettes, cassettes by discs. Landlines were replaced by cell phones. Television was replaced by cable, then satellite. Now everybody is streaming. However, this generation will inherit the first technology that can imitate thought itself. And all of us must decide how we will embrace artificial intelligence. AI is the first technology that will require us to set moral parameters for its usage. We must now decide what AI should be allowed and what should be prohibited. We must decide what happens to creativity, labor, truth, privacy, empathy, and democracy, and who will benefit. What will we require to remain uniquely human?
1: 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What's your reality?
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0: And Grand Rising family, thanks for starting your weekend with us again. It's 22 minutes after the top of the hour. It's an open phone Friday. That's the name of the program. You know how we get down on Fridays. We give you a chance to free your mind. All that means is to think for yourself. Our telephone number is worldwide. It's 800-450-7876. Take our first call. Brother Man 2 is in on line 1. He's calling from New York City. Grand Rising, Brother Man 2, your thoughts on this open phone Friday.
1: Grand Rising. Hotep and Habarigani, free the land and free the African mind. Greetings to all, wish well to all in the African family. You know, brother, every time we use our intelligence, we get a response from white supremacy. They either create a narrative that spreads like an epidemic, or they engage in physical activity that tries to go against what we are doing, and when we use our intelligence. You know, they had this disease, a pseudoscientific disease called drapetomania. And in drapetomania, it was the white supremacist establishment establishing a scientific illness, which was rooted in fact as a form of their scientific racism, that tried to explain when an African who was enslaved ran away. So this, when I heard Brother Ashwa and Kwesi and his Queen Meriwa Kwesi talk about what they experienced in Egypt, it just showed me again that anytime we use our intelligence to do something, there's always a response, a reaction. And
0: let me jump in for a second here, Brother Man, too. Also, you got to add that usually use somebody who looks like us to be the front, to carry the water, to come out against us. So let's not forget that. When you hear people trying to divide us and attack us, they're doing the bidding of the other folks. But go ahead and finish your thought.
1: Well, what you said is absolutely true, is historically shown. And, you know, one example was someone that was mentioned, I think, last week or the week before, that was called T. Rowan. To the non-aware, he appears on paper to be an accomplished person who resembles or is of the African family. But when you peel away the layers of Carl Rowan's record, you see that he was running counter to the interests of black people. When Martin Luther King became more expressive of the overall structure of white supremacy, Carl Rowan criticized him when Martin Luther King Jr. went against the Vietnam War. And when Malcolm X passed away, he was very disrespectful, more disrespectful than he was with Dr. King, and try to demean the legacy of Malcolm X. So you're absolutely right. We have records of this. We don't just have the logic or the feeling. We have evidence to show that there's always a Negro in place, or Negroes who knowingly or unknowingly go against the interests of African people. So, you know, we should cure ourselves of the modern day drapetomania and not engage in things that go counter to our interests. And the thing is, when we use our intelligence, they come up with something called counterintelligence, COINTELPRO, or things along that line, to try to nullify what we're doing. September 17th is not just September 17th. You know, September 17th, 1849, Harriet Tubman initially fled the Maryland plantation alongside two of her brothers, Ben and Henry. But because the brothers were overcome with fear and doubt and worry about being caught, they forced Harriet's ancestor, Harriet Tubman, to turn back with them. So she then recovered and realigned herself and began the journey again. And she returned to Maryland in 1854. And then she was able to free her brothers. And we know that Harriet Tubman said, or it was attributed to her, that she freed hundreds of our people, but she would have freed much more if they only understood the value of our freedom. So this is, you know, these things are just being reminded again. And then when Brother Daniels came on and was talking about Cuba, I think we need to always remember that our struggle is not just where we are at the moment, and it's an international struggle. And the Pan-African struggle involves different areas of the geographic map. And two people that we don't think about when we talk about Cuba is Rita Marley, the wife of Bob Marley, and Mortimer Plano, who was Bob Marley's drummer and a Rastafarian elder who was involved. Both Mortimer Plano and Rita Marley were born in Cuba initially, but they were raised in Jamaica. So our struggle is not just what we see. There's a lot of movement parts in there, a lot of branches from the tree. So we should always remember our struggle and always remember that not everybody can come along the journey initially, but hopefully with understanding and growth, they will learn to appreciate the freedom. So what may seem like something that's not able to be done today will be able to be done at another time if we are successful in showing people that freedom is a choice. Lastly, my brother, we celebrated or we commemorated 9/11, which took place on 2001. And one thing that I see is that the same places that were affected in 9/11, New York, Pennsylvania, and Virginia, were also part of the Underground Railroad. And on September 11th, we should not just take it as a one singular event, but we should take it, unfortunately, as a formula of white supremacy, because the World Trade Centers were referred to as the Twin Towers. But when we look at our history, we've always had example of Twin Towers. And each time we've had example of Twin Towers, they have sought to destroy it. When you think of most recently, in music, we had Tupac and Biggie. Those were considered twin towers. And politically, you can go back as far as W. Du Bois and Booker T. Washington. Then W. Du Bois again and Marcus Garvey. You can keep going. And so the Twin Towers was not just the buildings that were in New York per se, but the historical icons that we've had and how they've tried to destroy it. And when you understand that, you see that it was 9/11 is not just put in the Western world. Because we discussed in the classroom that 9/11 is the new year for the Ethiopian, for the African, from our traditional calendar. But in the Western mind, 9/11 is a formula for destruction, always trying to separate us from who we are. So let's continue to understand and go beyond the lies. And they said that when you real eyes, you recognize the lies. So let's just recognize that and live in truth. So ashe to all freedom fighters, all activists, and ashe to all the warrior scholars. And we thank you for what you do. And let's continue to do that, because that's the greatest love, is the liberation of black people. All right, my brother, be well.
0: All right. Thanks, Brother Man, too. Good. Checking in from New York City at 29 away from the top. Yeah, Bill's in Baltimore. He's online, too. Grand Rising, Bill, your thoughts on this Open Phone Friday.
2: Sir, and top of the morning to you, and thanks for this opportunity, as always. But Carl Further just wants to remind people, one of your frequent callers, Wayne Bennett, his son died not long ago, and his funeral is going to take place tomorrow in Washington, D.C., at Gideon Baptist Church, which is 901 Ingram Street, Northwest, Washington, D.C. And that's going to be, it's going to start at 10. So just want to pass that information on to anybody that knows the Bennett family. In reference
0: right.
2: To,
0: and please offer our condolences to the family, Bill.
2: Absolutely. And Wayne, I'm sorry, I'm calling you Wayne. Brother Carl, so, you know, I guess I was just listening to the other brother that just got off. And, you know, a lot of the time when we talk about unity, I think that, you know, it may be sometimes difficult because maybe we don't understand our disunity. I mean, maybe we don't understand the path in terms of what happened to make sure that we disunify. You know, like even today, they spend billions of dollars making sure that we not unify, but they spend $1 million and promote that, looking like they're trying to help you. You know, so you stay confused in terms of the government role. I mean, even today, you know, with everything that we're witnessing in terms that this administration is doing. Now, I'm not saying other administrations have been so good, but I'm saying with what this administration is doing, and we still have black people, so supporting Donald Trump. So when the brother talked about Harriet Tubman, and, you know, the many more slaves that she could have freed, but she couldn't free because of their fear, then I'm saying we locked with that same fear today in terms of not one unity. You know, so we have people like Minister Louis Farrakhan say our unity is more powerful than a nuclear bomb. We have Frederick Douglass say stuff like, you know, power concedes to nothing but power. It never has and never will. So, you know, why do we have leadership that have esteem status, and, you know, they talk about the power of our unity, and today we still don't even recognize the power of our unity. You know, we resist our unity poster running towards our unity. You know, and that
0: let me
2: know
0: for a second. Ask you this, Bill. Bill, let me ask you this question because it just dawned on me because you've been on a crusade for this about unity, and most just about everybody I know agrees with you. But have you had anybody disagree with you? Say we don't want to unify. We don't want to be around us a black person. Have you had any one of them say that?
2: No, not really. But I've had people just say this. You know, I've had people just say, "Well, you know, Bill." You don't understand. We have to organize around an ideology. So, like, we're not organizing around the principles what Malcolm X organized around. We're not organizing around these principles. Then, you know, we're not organizing. That's not what we're saying. We're saying, listen, if you want to organize around specific principles, just organize on the same day, and you organize around your principles. See, we can't get caught up in terms of the right way or the wrong way, because I'm saying until you can show me the organizations or the principles that's building black institutions, that building the black hospitals, that's creating the businesses that we need to have in our community, that's pulling our community together so that we respect each other and that we live in decency and that we're really controlling our communities, then I'm not getting caught up with ideologies. We're simply saying let us all organize on the same day all across the country, because it's going to be a symbol of power, and it's going to be something for our younger children to start grow up witnessing how unity is supposed to work and how we're supposed to talk about unity and the importance of us supporting one another, because when we support one another, we help each other to grow. You know what I mean? Even here in Baltimore, I use this as an example. I just say restaurants, for instance. If black people that go out to dinner, if we just make the commitment to say, okay, y'all, I know we don't have no service stations, so when we go to service stations, it may not be black. But let's say that we make a commitment that when we go to a restaurant, we're going to only go to a black restaurant. What's going to happen, Carl? You know what I'm saying? The restaurants that we got are going to expand and hire more people and maybe even open up additional restaurants. So, you know, we have to have a place in terms of where we're going to start at, so that, You know, we could see the power that unity could create. We're sitting here, and I'm going to end with this call. You know, this big, beautiful bill that Donald Trump and these people passed, then, you know, in a few weeks, then a lot of these cuts and stuff is going to start happening to people. People are going to start feeling the loss of their health care, the loss of their jobs, the loss of their food stamps. You know, so I'm saying in the end, whenever we get through with everything that we got, then if we do not unify ourselves, then we're going to always be a powerless people because these people are attacking us right now with everything that they got.
0: You know, Bill, before you go, though, you have to make the message is not just about Donald Trump. We should be unified before Trump, after Trump. We should be unified, period. That's the message that we need to tell.
2: No, it's not about Donald Trump. I just use Donald Trump as an example in terms of what's presently happening to us. But you're absolutely right, Carl, because, you know, like I said to you before, you know, I'll be 74 next month. But, you know, I mean, you know, growing up, then these people had so many things that they could use against you that you didn't even understand. I didn't understand why I was rooting for Tarzan. I didn't understand why I was rooting for the Cowboys. You know what I'm saying? But I understand it now. You know, so it was a process of me getting to that point that I had to understand that these people were using psychological warfare on me at a very early age that I didn't even understand. Even when your friends took you to church.
0: Right. And we got to cut it right there, Bill, because we got to step aside and get caught up with the latest news. But I thank you for your call. 22 minutes away from the top. That's Bill calling us from Baltimore. What are your thoughts? Reach out to us at 800-450-78.
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0: Grand Rising family, thanks for waking up with us on this Friday morning. Thanks for starting your weekend with us. It's 16 minutes away from the top of the hour. It's an open phone Friday. It's where we ask you to free your mind. And all that means is just to think for yourself. Leave your talking points behind. And you can reach us at 800-450-7876. Before we go back to the call, so let me just remind you, coming up next week, some of our guests include Professor James Small will be here. Former Tuskegee Mayor Johnny Ford also join us. World traveler and humanitarian Brother Sinclair Skinner will be in the house as well, as long with a former FBI agent, Dr. Tyrone Powell. They're all going to be here next week. So if you are in Baltimore, keep that radio locked in tight on 1010 WLB. If you're in the DMV, though, the Washington metropolitan area, we're on 1450 WOL. All right, let's go to the calls. Let's go to line 7. Sister Fahima is rolling in from Washington, D.C. Grand Rising, Sister Fahima, your thoughts on this open forum
1: Friday.
0: Yes,
1: good morning, Mr. Nelson, and thank you for taking my call. I wanted to announce that BLM Grassroots, in conjunction with the Congressional Black Caucus, is going to be screening the documentary film, Stolen Lives, Money, and Movement. Dr. Abdullah has been on your show a number of times talking about the lawsuit with the BLM nonprofit organization that was hijacked by some miscreants. And so I would encourage people to come out tomorrow, 12 noon, at the Martin Luther King Library for the screening of the film. It's going to be at 12 noon, and the Martin Luther King Memorial Library, of course, is located at 901 G Street Northwest. I would encourage people, and it is free of charge, but I would encourage people to pre-register by going to tinyurl.com, CBCFILM screenings 2026. That's tinyurl.com, CBC film screenings 2026. And again, this is the documentary screening of the film Stolen Trust, Money, and Movement. It'll be followed by a panel discussion with Dr. Julian Malvo, Tendawli Abdullah, who was the daughter of Dr. Abdullah and the founder of the Black Lives Matter Youth Vanguard. Some of you that are listening in California, they were able to successfully get funds moved from funding police to the Black Student Fund. And you may know that some people may have heard that there's a lawsuit in California where they were trying to stop the funding for the Black Student Youth Program, because people hear the term defund the police. Defund the police did not mean, oh, don't give any money to the police for funding. What happened was the BLM BLM Youth Vanguard were able to get that money that was being used to fund the police in the schools to create programs for young people, like taking them on Black college tours and enrichment. And as a result, that Black student fund has resulted in numerous students being very successful and becoming National Merit Scholars. And Tandiwe Abdullah, in fact, PBS even had documented that, but Tandiwe Abdullah, as a high school student, was able to do that along with other young people. But she's now a graduate of Howard University, and she'll be on the panel. Chuck D narrates this program, this documentary film. So again, I just want to reiterate, tomorrow at the Martin Luther King Memorial Library, 901 G Street at 12 noon, screening of the film, Stolen Trust, Money, and Movement, a Black Lives Matter story. And the program is going to be moderated in a panel by Dominique DePrima, who I understand you worked with. She is the daughter of Amiri Baraka. So I really want to encourage people to come out tomorrow, 12 noon, and I would encourage you to pre-register at tinyurl.com. CBC Films 2026.
0: All right. Thank you, Sister Fahima. Thank you for sharing your thoughts with us this morning.
1: Thank you.
0: All right, family, let's move on. 10 away from the top. Wes is calling us from the ATL. He's on line 4. Grand Rising, Wes, your thoughts on this open phone Friday?
2: Hey, I be your brother, man. I hope you can hear me, man. Hey, look here, man. I'm on a quest now, man. I mean, the creator done already come to my mind what to do. I'm trying to find a doctor scientist where they already got a cure for cancer, where they take your own DNA out, tinge it up, soup it up, take the cancer out of it, and juice it up and give you back your own DNA. Okay? That's what I need to be done, man. I'm trying to find, I'm going to all these doctors. One of them going to do it, man. They got the technology to do this, man. I'm tired of messing around now, man. Okay? That's what I'm going to call that Dr. A you had on there yesterday. Anyway, that's what I'm looking for, man.
0: Yeah. Have you spoken to, what's his name, Brother Heru? Have you spoken to him?
2: Oh, yeah, I talked to Brother Heru. I had him about this herbal results. I'm going to buy another bottle of that, man, because I'm sick of these doctors, man. They can just keep on talking about taking my blood and talking about estrogen, the one that, because I make too much testosterone. That's BS. I've seen the cure for sickle cell, man, where they take your own DNA out of your own person, soup it up, clean it up, and juice it up, and take the cancer out and give you back your own DNA, and you heal yourself by the creator, man. I'm trying to find a doctor, a scientist.
0: Well,
2: to do
0: let me
2: that,
0: share
2: man.
0: This with you, Wes. Out in L.A., I know there's a lady who has a machine that sort of washes your blood, and yes. The rich and famous go out there, you know. And in fact, I found out about her from Dick Gregory, because he used to do when he come to L.A., And it's a machine. I hook you up to the machine, and it just washes your blood, and it recirculates back all the good blood back into your body. It's the fact some of these rich and famous folks have that in their homes. So that may be something that you can explore as well.
2: You give me a number, email or something, man.
0: All right, well, email me later. I'll give you the information.
2: Okay, man.
0: I don't want to be accused of practicing medicine on the radio, but you know, it's something that you.
2: Yourself, man. Create again. Yeah. Technology, man. I've seen it. Yeah. People that had sickle cell, they did that to them, man. Took their own blood and DNA, screened it out, rinsed it out, and super cleaned it up and gave it back to their own DNA, man. That's what I need to be done, man. I don't have all these doctors, man. And,
0: yeah, but check that out, because we got some folks are way in their 90s, looking real well, man, because they're on that machine. And I know one former basketball player's got it several in all his homes. He lives got several homes across the country. He does it once a week, and they're all looking good. So I know who they are, because I found out through Dick Gregory, because he used to do when he'd come to L.A. Every time he'd come, he'd go there and do it. But yeah, this is something you should check out. So you know, hit me up later, and I'll give you the information.
2: Build it up, my brother. I appreciate it, man. I ain't gonna talk too long, because I can beat this God that already told me what to do. The universe and told me, man. And I was clowning, waiting on these doctors, man. All of them booze. Yes, and all they do is gonna take my blood like a vampire. They gonna take it. Clean it up and give it back to me, man. I'm on a doggone bag, man. Why can't you speak like I used to, man? I'm sick of this, man. I know what to do, man.
0: Yeah, but you're doing the right thing. You're being proactive, Wes. Many of our folks, you know, when these things attack us, we just sit back and just you know, a fatality is going to happen and just leave it alone. But at least you're being proactive. You're trying to find a way, and that's good.
2: Yes, sir, my brother. I ain't going to take up too long, man. I can't burn up my energy. I know what to do, man. I just beautiful. I know what to do, man. I'm ready to do this thing, man. Go ahead and take it to the next level, man. I'm at Morehouse and all these. I'm getting on these doctors. Hey, man, my own brother, OBGYN, man, he BSing me. Well, he helped me out, man. I ain't gonna lie. My brother saved me. But it's simple, man. Everything's simple, man. I got the answers of my deal, you know. And I'm gonna do that right there. I have a lot of other brothers out too, man. I'm the one to do this, man. I appreciate it. I don't want to take up too much time. I love you, man. I be your brother. I'm here for a reason, man, not to be BSing. Love you, man.
0: All right, man. Stay up and hit me back. Send me an email or just text me if you have my number, and I'll hook you up. 6 minutes away from the top there, family. It's an open phone Friday. Free your mind and reach out to us at 800-450-7876. Cliff's in Connecticut. He's on line 5. Grand Rising, Cliff, your thoughts on this open phone Friday. Is Cliff there on line 5, Kevin? Not hearing Cliff. All right, let's move on to line 3 then. Mark's in Baltimore. Grand Rising, Mark.
3: Hey, Grand Rising, Carl. Carl, I was sitting here thinking, man, it's so important right now that we go out and vote. You got the Republicans that's impeaching Hegseth. That's very important. Trump and them changed the name of the Department of Defense to the Department of War. And he ran on, I'm going to stop all the wars. But the 18 service members, and I know more that have died. Trump said that was small potatoes. That's nothing light, man. You know, what do you think that does to the families of these fallen soldiers that went over there and died because we got in a war that no other president was stupid enough to get us in? Netanyahu, who's not popular in Israel, talked Trump into doing that. And as a result of that, gas prices and food and all that kind of stuff. And he said he doesn't care. But more importantly to that, we have a Republican. Republicans that have a heart now are joining Democrats because they see the writing on the wall. It's time to get rid of Hegseth and impeach Trump, too. So a Republican impeached Hegseth, but Mike Johnson, the Speaker of the House, did the same heartless thing that, well, he did a heartless thing when he sent the Congress home. Remember when they were gonna save the subsidies? He sent them home, even though 800,000 of his constituents in Louisiana lost their health care. So they see the writing on the wall that they have the House, the Senate, the presidency, 99% of the time, the Supreme Court, and look where we at. So if we can ever save this country again, we got to come out and vote. You got a lot of white people that's, you know, clown. It's not funny, but the T-shirts, man, that I come across, I said, get one. I sent Kevin some stuff, but the T-shirts that I come across online. One said, I didn't say this, the T-shirt, the white man that had the T-shirt said this. It's a 1 out of 3 Trump vote supporters are just as stupid as the other two. Now, I didn't say that. I mean, you know, and you got white commentators coming out, man, because this is serious, serious stuff, man. And here in Baltimore, Carl, you know, I really appreciate you having me on Fridays, you know, talking about, national and local issues here in Baltimore, because it's a lot going on in Baltimore. I don't take it lightly. I do my homework as if I'm be doing my show or co-hosting with Larry After You on Mondays. And here in Baltimore, man, the big thing other than a lot of senseless violence, yes, the murders gone down and all that kind of stuff, but wrap this around your brain, man. The same year that the murders went down in Baltimore, we had 400 car stealings and carjackings and 4,000 car stealings. You know, here.
0: Right. I'm Mark. We're going to have to cut it there because we just flat out of time. We'll come up on a break. We'll check the traffic and weather in our different cities. Thank you for your call,
3: man.
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0: And Grand Rising family, thanks for starting your weekend with us. It's an open forum Friday, and this is how it works. If there was a topic that you think we should have discussed and we didn't, or even if we did, say we did, and somehow you think we came up a little short, well, hit us up. Or if there's something going down in your corner of the world and you think the rest of the universe would benefit from hearing about it, as long as it's free and legal, we'd love to hear from you. So free your mind and then reach out to us. Again, our number is toll-free. It's also worldwide. It's 800-450-7876. Now, before I go on, I got a note for you from Brother Ray in Miami. Brother Ray Fauntroy, of course, his brother is Walter Fauntroy, who was once the mayor of Washington, D.C., and also a member of Congress of D.C. as well. But they were the ones who created the Congressional Black Caucus. We're having this conversation, I think it was with Kevin about the Congressional Black Caucus. And he mentions that the CBC was founded in 1971, basically because of the racism in the Senate and Congress. CBC was open to all black elected officials. Some chose not to join, creating a divide and conquer. And he goes, and Brother Ray goes on to say, we are divided today and we must come together if we are to survive this worldwide attack on black people worldwide, led by the U.S. government. That's from Brother Ray. And of course, Walter Fauntroy was a founding member of the CDC, along with Charles Diggs and some other folks, Charles Diggs out of Michigan. 800-450-7876. Joseph's calling from Massachusetts. He's on line 3. Grand Rising, Joseph, your thoughts on this Open Forum Friday. I'm not hearing Joseph, Kevin. Joseph must have hung up. So let's go to line 1 then. Sister Tomiko is in Baltimore. Grand Rising, Sister Tomiko. Joseph there?
1: Hello?
0: Oh, there you are. Go ahead, Joseph.
1: Yeah, you know how the phone acts up sometimes. You know, this week it seems that you're concerned about what's going on in Trinidad and Tobago. You mentioned Trinidad and Tobago last week about the politics. Black people.
0: Yeah, well, I'm not sure if you heard. We had a guest, David Abdullah, calling us live from Port of Spain, who's giving us an update what's going on in Trinidad and Tobago. You know, since the death of the transition. Let me finish, Joseph. Since the transition of Dr. Renoka Rashidi, who always kept us up to date what was going on in Trinidad and Tobago and Guyana. And we had Dr. Velva Bowles report on what was going on in Guyana as well. So, you know, we consider all black people brothers and sisters. You know, like we said, same trip, just a different ship. But anyway, what thoughts about what's going on? Maybe you can add to what's going on in Trinidad.
1: I go rapid fire on. People need to know the truth. That's the only way we're going to solve our problem. It's the same old elephant in the room, religion. You know, if you go back to Trinidad in 1991, 3 months before Saddam Hussein invaded Kuwait, there was a coup in Trinidad with Abu Bakr, the Muslim fundamentalist, but a young youth was following. You see, it's the same thing with the Nation of Islam and the black church. For so long, they say they need to come together. And they can't come together because of religion. Same thing in the Caribbean, Trinidad and Tobago. Why I mention Guyana? Guyana just discovered a couple of years ago, discovered 9 billion gallons of oil they have. Guyana is no more than 1 million people, but yet the landmass is very big. It's huge. Guyanese culture and Trinidad culture are very similar to each other. The Indians, 80% of the Indians in Guyana and Trinidad could trace their roots back to India. You see, back in two important persons people should know about Trinidad, Tobago, and Guyana. You have Rodney Williams or William Rodney. He was a leftist. He got killed with a bomb. They say the U.S. intelligence had something to do with it because he wanted to go left, just like Michael Manley in Jamaica. Jamaica People's National Party, he wanted to go left. He wanted to go the way Castro was going. A lot of them people in the Caribbean wanted to go the way Castro was going. Stokey Carmichael was a black power movement. It was big in Port of Spain. You know, I heard enough stories from my stepfather. He had a store in Port of Spain. Now, Guyana is a very good place to invest in. It's special. The people, African-American, you got to know the difference. Guyanese people are nice people. They're like Bajans, Jamaicans. They're willing to help you. They're willing to work with you. And that's a place to invest. But to get back to Trinidad, Abu Bakr, I went back to Trinidad in 2005 to stay. I tried to do the right thing. You know, it's the agriculture, you can't do it. You're not making a profit. You got to have money to invest money. But always remember, black people, Guyana and Trinidad are very similar in culture and ethnic makeup. In the Indo-Caribbean, you can look up Jenner. He was the prime minister of Guyana. He was a socialist. In Dr. Eric Wynne, the first prime minister of Trinidad, he was a socialist. He wrote a famous book, Capitalism and Slavery. Well, I ain't going to hold up your Friday night. That's it, all I wanted to say. Look into investing in Guyana, people. It's a good investment. Take it easy, Kyle. Have a good weekend.
0: All right. Thanks, Joseph. One of the things Joseph didn't mention, Guyana and Trinidad, their proximity to Venezuela. Venezuela's got oil. Trinidad's got oil. Guyana's got oil. And we know the history of what's going on now with Venezuela and the United States, and also what Trinidad is playing sides as well, playing on the side of the United States is causing a lot of friction in the Caribbean. Anyway, thanks, Joseph. Thanks for sharing your thoughts with us this morning. 8 minutes after the top of the hour. As I mentioned, Sister Tomiko is waiting for us in Baltimore on line one. Grand Rising, Sister Tomiko.
2: Black Love Back Power, Carl Nelson. Thank you so much for having me on. I wanted to give a UAPL report back regarding the film in St. Louis and also a DMV book tour we have coming up in October in B-More in D.C. Okay, thank you. This past Saturday, I was in St. Louis. I just got appointed UAPL International Culture Ambassador, and I'm a culture anthropologist. But we showed.
0: Tell the family what the UAPL acronym stands for.
2: Oh, University African Peoples Organization, and that is run by President General Baba Zaki Peruti. And I went to Missouri, and they're doing amazing work. I was so impressed. They've been doing amazing work for decades, putting an immense amount of energy into rebuilding community, building community. They also do various international work efforts. Zaki Peruti has been on several times talking about the work they do across the diaspora, really Pan-African-led work. And also we got a chance to visit Ferguson also. But this is an amazing organization. I was very impressed when I went last weekend to show the film.
0: Well, let me ask you, what do you think about Ferguson? Because, you know, that was a flashpoint a few years ago with Michael Brown being shot.
2: Yeah, I went, Baba Zaki had mentioned about there's a growing black business district. So he took me through, I was like, I got to go see. And so it's interesting in his death, where did it emerge, this type of movement, you know, the black era, Black Lives Matter era came out of that. But also this type of reawakening to what has occurred to African people in America. He did take me to go see where he actually was murdered, and it is a project. A lot of youth are still there. It is near the Negro League office. They put a Negro League office there. And so you have where systemic racism, institutional white supremacy continues to have its decimating impact on us. But also you have where you can see where there still is hope and there's still possibility with rebuilding an institution, which is what UAPO do. I see them as doing nation building. The black businesses I saw in Ferguson was very good to see. I was very excited to see that where black people are going, stepping into their power. So there's various black businesses there. So the work is continuing. It was very good to see that, Carl. I'm glad you asked that.
0: Yeah, and I got to ask you this. I know it was just a trip, but could you determine, because, you know, part of the problem with Ferguson when all this started, that we found out that our people were underrepresented. Our people just didn't care, just didn't want to go to the polls, didn't vote. And all the major, you know, the police force, the mayor, city council, most of them were predominantly white. And that was part of the problem. And then after what happened with Michael Brown, everybody started getting busy and started voting in black folks. And it's hard for you. I guess it's a difficult question for you because you just visit is, but could you discern what was going on with the community there in your short visit?
2: So you asked me a question, kind of like my opinion. So my observation, so it's two things, you're correct. You have systemic racism, white supremacy, which, of course, it limits our access. But one of the things that Zaki Peruti has, he coined a term, I forget what it's called, something political, where he looked at the limited amount of seats that black people were not holding, right? And so he's a part of this wave where he said, we got to put these black people in political office. So that's one side of the coin. The other side of the coin is that we as Africans in America, of us not stepping into our power, right? So we got to look at that too, underneath where we are not stepping into our power. We are not taking the initiative to transcend our narrative because of a falsification of consciousness, which Amos Wilson has taught us, right? We believe we cannot do. And so that's what you're seeing. You're seeing two sides of the same coin, right? And so when people like Zaki Rudy come into place, you a PO in the early, I think, late 80s, early 90s, and he did a run for governor. And then you had a wave of African Americans across the nation who began to run for mayor, right? You had this wave come up. But by the time they inherited these cities, these cities had basically the access and resources had been pulled out. White had been taken its course. But you had these huge organizations and himself that began to run for these political positions. Our beloved Marion Barry was one of those in D.C., and began to rebuild the people, right? Give back resources and access. And so, you know, we have this system of white supremacy. The Europeans, they do and they think this culturally is what they do. But also you have us as African, we have responsibility. It's not our fault what happened to us, but it's our responsibility to take control of our situation as much as we can. And so I did see that in Missouri. I saw that in St. Louis. I did see it in Ferguson. But it really is a unified effort. And that's what Bill Gooden talks about when he comes on every week, right? The unity in action. And so I did see that, and we are doing that, you know, but it's going to take all of us to make that happen, Carl Nelson.
0: All right. Anything else? This is Tomiko.
2: Yeah, I wanted to mention, like I mentioned, when we were there in St. Louis, we did show the reparations film. It's a Baltimore-based documentary. Pay Up, Gather Away is 30 minutes. It was very good. We had about 30, 40 people show up. It was a group of white folks, about five of them that came out. We was taught, Dr. Wilson, when you have a person European descent into that type of environment where it's black issues, you always ask them, like, where they come from, why are they there? Spoke to a young white woman who was in her late 20s, mentioned how she just moved in. She saw a flyer saying reparations, and she said, I want to be a part of it. And that was the Black is Back Coalition. I was on a panel with the brother, I might be chopping up his name, Amolali, and Sister Safia. And it was a very powerful panel. We showed the film, and that was powerful. And then that was excellent. That was very good. But also they're doing work in the community rebuilding senior homes. The other thing I wanted to mention happening in October 2nd to 4th is we're having a DMV book tour. Chief Coy Pugh from Chicago dropping his autobiography coming out of Chi-Town, coming from juvenile incarceration, deep poverty, four-time legislature, dropping his autobiography. And we're going to be hosting him in B-More at various bookstores, T-Net, Urban Reads. He's going to be at Sankofa. He's going to be speaking Saturday morning at the Black Men Unity Breakfast, 146th Breakfast at the Pice Theater. And we're going to be hosting him that weekend. So we had some powerful things that are coming up, and I'm just pleased to be seeing the things that we're doing in Unity in action. So it's very powerful, happening, Carl Nelson.
0: Yeah, so from where you sit, are you seeing progress? Are you optimistic? Do you see our people coming together, or do you see they've still got a whole bunch of challenges in front of us?
2: I see people overcoming the challenges. Carl Nelson, as an anthropologist, I see people facing the challenges. One thing about Afro-descent black folks in America, us and our situation, we have got to be real with our reality. Even with ourselves, individually, we got to look at what is in front of us, who we are, where we are, and any contribution we made to it, whether negative or positive, how we can transcend, because we have got to change our situation.

0: They're ready to spring into action, and they need the support of our elders. We have to do things in unity, but we have got to build nation build. We've got to put access. We've got to build resources, and we can do this. And I see it being done.
1: Yeah,
0: maybe not.
1: Well, let me interrupt you and ask you this, though, because you mentioned the.
0: Let me interrupt you and ask you this.
1: The young people, are you seeing them on the bandwagon? Are you seeing them getting behind the drive for unity? Are you you feeling that?
0: That's what I'm saying. Yeah. That's what I saw when I went to Ferguson. I saw these black businesses. I see young black businesses. You know, when we showed the film in St. Louis, the race film, I saw young people in there. Young people asking questions. What can I do? What books do I need to read? You know, I think that we need to give ourselves more credit for some of the work we've done. I also visited an amazing organization, Brother Book, at Malik Ahmed, Better Family Life Foundation. Him and his wife have done it 30 years ago. They've retired now. But it's the whole institution. And they impacted a lot of young people in Missouri and St. Louis. And these young people, in turn, see, leaders create leaders, period. And these are the upcoming leaders who need to be supported and who need to be pushed forward. And so I do see it, but you have to travel. If you don't travel, you stay in one place, you ain't going to see it. You don't think nothing going on. That's not true. That is not true. And so I see even today I have to go to D.C. They're having something at the African Union. They're having at the African Union Mission in Georgetown. African Union, I'm supposed to be on a panel. A young person is organized there. You know, the young people going there, talking about the diaspora, talking about the sixth region, which is us, and they're going to be there. You know, so if you don't move around, if you ain't looking for it, you ain't going to see it. But it's there. So, yes, the young people are involved, and it's an exciting time to be African, despite what we see in our external context. That makes no difference. Do what you must. We're going to do what we must.
1: You know, I'm glad you mentioned that, because the images that we see of our young people, it runs counter to what you mm-hmm. just said. We always see the negative ones who are doing, you know, behaving inappropriately and doing mm-hmm. things they shouldn't be doing. But that's not all of us. You know, that's not all. That's not
0: exactly.
1: indicative of the entire black community. Now. So I'm glad you mentioned that.
0: And they shouldn't be penalized. And if they're doing that, Amos Wilson wrote the book Black on Black Violence in support of white supremacy. We're talking about identity crisis when we see our young people doing that. And part of it is we have got to reinforce that, and we got to teach them who they are. Their identity, that comes from our villages. That comes from us teaching them. If we don't teach them, how are they going to know? If we don't show them, how are they going to know? We have got to reintroduce all the books, all the ancestors who have now passed on great works. We got to reintroduce that. We got to do a lot of re-educating, and it can be done. We got to educate our own children, our own schools. That's on us. Those are our children. We got to claim that, own it, and do that.
1: That's all right. 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

0: Grandrising family, thanks for starting your weekend with us at 22 minutes after the top of the hour. It's an open phone Friday. This is where we invite you to free your mind. And all that means is just to, you know, think for yourself. Leave those talking points behind, whether it be political, social, religious, because we all know what they are. We've heard them before. And you know, we want you to come up with your own thoughts. This is why we have Dr. David Horn on quite a bit. It teaches how to be critical thinkers. That's what we should be in this day and time. 800-450-7876 gets you a number to call in. Dr. Tomei is joining us from Massachusetts on line two. Grand Rising, Dr. Tomei, your thoughts on this Open Phone Friday.
1: Yeah, Gary, Grand Rising, Carl. I hope this message finds you well. And I just want to, I guess, continue the theme that people have been talking about, which is Black unity. If I may have permission, I'd like to just read the 12 Stops by Francis Quest Wellesley. And Neely Fuller from, and I've had the opportunity to see her many, many years ago. Stop name calling one another, stop cursing at one another, stop squabbling with one another, stop gossiping about one another, stop snitching on one another, stop being discourteous and disrespectful to one another, stop robbing one another, stop stealing from one another, stop fighting one another, stop unliving one another, stop using and selling drugs to one another, stop throwing trash on and dirt on the streets and places where you live. And I just wanted to share that with you because that seems to be the theme today. And I just...
0: Dr. Tomei, you know, hold on for a second. You know, what she said was true, but a lot of people can't do those things. If for some reason they have a problem, as you talked about, we're talking about unity, because that's the Achilles heel of white supremacy. Dr. Wilson taught us that. Neely Fuller, same thing. And now we have Dr. Fox, who's teaching they're all saying the same thing, but using different methods to get to us. Hopefully it will resonate with at some point or the other, like Dr. Wilson did with yours. So I'm glad you mentioned that, you know, and do me a favor, just repeat it again so the folks in the back of the classroom who maybe did not hear them.
1: Oh, great. I've sort of been inspired not only by Dr. Francis Chris Wellesley, but I just came back from Ghana with Professor James Small, so that really inspired me. The young kids there, by the way, are very astute as far as what the politics are, what they have to do. I'll read it again. Stop name-calling one another. Stop cursing at one another. Stop squabbling with one another. Stop gossiping about one another. Stop snitching on one another. Stop being discourteous and disrespectful towards one another. Stop robbing one another. Stop stealing from one another. Stop fighting one another. Stop unliving one another. Stop using and selling drugs to one another. Stop throwing trash and dirt on the streets and places where you live. And yeah, you're right. It's us. I don't want to pick on young folks, but it's old folks too who aren't following this code, as Francis Quest said, and Dr. Neely Fuller said, we have to have it all cold. Simple code, it's not too complicated. Just try to respect one another.
0: And you know, let me chime in here. Neely Fuller said all the time, he says, white folks have a code, and they stay on code when it comes to us. We have to create our own code. Some of us know how it works, have figured it out and doing it. But other people they're still individualist and going after their own goals and instead of the family. That's why we always say it's a family. Even though, you know, Neely Fuller explained to us that we're all in a jail. We're in a mental jail. And he says, when you're in the jail, the inmates, they don't attack the wardens, they attack each other. That's the reason. That's why we say free your mind.
1: It's harder now because of the times that we're dealing with, you know, we seem to be turning on one another for survival. You know, I think a lot of crime against one another is because we're in a jail, we're in a system, you know, white supremacy, and it teaches us to turn our backs on one another and not work in a unifying manner.
0: And it's not just the physical attacks. It's some of the mental attacks and the verbal attacks too. You know, gang banging in the pulpit. It happens all the time. I'm better than thou, as Dr. Fox. I'm blacker than you. You know, my group's blacker than you. My leader's blacker than, you know, my religion's better than you. All that's got to stop for black people. You know, when it comes to that, we should be like Marcus Garvey, race first. And for some people, that's a difficult proposition for them to swallow. But hopefully the more they listen, they'll understand why. You know, Brother Ashra Kwesi was on yesterday, and his theme is know thyself. And his theme is that if you know who you are, you won't have these problems. You won't have these issues. You won't have find your own brother or sister attacking them. You'll be looking out for them instead of attacking them. But Dr. Tolmay, anything you want to add before I let you go? But I thank you for your call.
1: Yeah, well, just thank you for having this wonderful show. I've been listening to you for about 10 years now, and so you've been very inspiring. But this should be read every time somebody comes on. You know, they tell them to ask them what the 10-12 stops are. You know, but thank you very much for having this wonderful program.
0: No, thank you. And I thank you. And I'm glad you repeated those, because it's important. This is what Dr. Welsing would taught us when she was here. So you'd always repeat those. And I think in Baltimore, Mark in Baltimore used to repeat them as well. But I think, you know, sometimes you need reinforcement. That's about learning and the process. You got to hear it more than once, because we always have some new listeners and new people just started, never heard it. Didn't get a chance to hear a Dr. Welsing when she was here. She was always on this program. So they don't understand what's going on, but the ancestors are awakening their inner spirits. So that's why they're here this morning listening to us at 30 minutes after the top of the hour. Let's keep moving, though. We got a bunch of folks from across the country. Let's go to Vegas. Second Array on line 3. Grand Rising, Second Array. Your thoughts on this one?
2: Grand Rising call, and thanks for taking my call. I wanted to free my mind a little bit about yesterday when Ashwa Kwesi and Mary R. Kwesi was talking about what's happening in Kemet right now, to give them support on what we're dealing with. I made the trip in 2017, and at that back 2019, 2025, and I went last year to Ethiopia with a men's group with Ashwa and Kemet New, and I know how important it is for us to support each other. And when I went in 2017, and it changed my whole life. So when I went in 2017, you could see that during that time that they didn't want us to see what we were actually seeing. And you could see the built-in hatred or racism against us as a group. It was about like 100 or something in the group. And we would for instance, the King Tut Museum. And, you know, you're not allowed to take photos or touch anything. So we in there as a group, like I said, it was 100 of us, and we just walking in a circle, going around, looking at everything. And this Arab man and his wife, and he had a baby in a carriage. Well, he stopped one of the brothers that was on the trip home and told him, "You're not walking down this way." So, you know, he was stopping him from viewing the artifacts and saying, "This is not yours. I'm not getting out of the way. You need to get out of here." And it started a real big ruckus. And security was already watching us at that time, you know, making sure we weren't taking pictures. But when we're there, white people and other people were taking pictures, and they weren't saying anything to them, but they were watching us every step when we were doing something. So they ended up calling the police on one of our people that were on the trip with us, and Ashwa had to step in, and, you know, he straightened it out, you know. But, you know, you can just see where they don't want us to get in this information and claiming that we had anything to do with, you know, this history. And so,
0: well, let me jump in and ask you this, though, brother. So why do you think this this has changed? Because, you know, Dr. Ben has been going, brother Ashra Kwesi, Tony Browder, Dr. Renoka Rashid. There's all forms of folks who take study tours to Egypt, and they've been doing this for decades now. Why, at this particular point, do you think this crackdown is taking place?
2: Well, I don't think they really want us to know that we had anything to do with the development of civilization in this world, and actually that it goes back to African history, and where we played a big role in, you know, in civilization. I mean, it's obvious that, you know, from the Moors and everything else, that we're educating these people. That's why they came into Egypt, you know, in Kemet. To get educated, you know, so they don't want to admit that we were the ones who were educating them, you know, teach them how to write and teach them how to speak and, you know, build. So I basically think it's from that, because they act as if we didn't have any type of history of this civilization. I mean, we got proof that, you know, from the artifacts and things that I've seen, or, you know, oldest living human being living, from fossils and everything, showing that we were here way before some of their civilizations, or before they came on into Africa. So,
0: you know, and hold on right there. I think our scholars need to, you know, share with us what happened. You know, because we're so brilliant. Our ancestors who left all this information for us, as you mentioned. And folks, if you haven't been to Egypt, you know, well, whenever Tony Browder decides to go back, or Brother Ashra Kwesi and his queen decides to go back, you should take a trip. You will learn so much. It's amazing. And, Zachary, you can second this for me. The things that you see that we're in use today were created by us. Our ancestors, and this is what the current Arabs, they don't want people to know that this is actually black people. You know, Dr. Anoka Rashidi does a whole bit about them blowing off the noses of folks. They want, so our ancestors, you know, we had flat noses, you know, but all of that is right there in your face. This is what they, but my question is, though, is why now? You know, because we've been taking these study tours for years. And our people are seeing it. Why now? Why now is this the crackdown? Why now they decide they could stop there when Dr. Ben was doing it back in the 60s? Why now? Any thoughts?
2: Yeah, I think it's a gradual thing. I think it's coming to a head now, because they actually, you know, we're getting a lot of people that's going back there and getting this information, and we're speaking out about it. So it's more and more of us becoming awake, and like you said, with know thyself, and that's what they're afraid of. So, I mean, I could see those actions just through the time that I was going, you know, those several trips that I made. It was getting worse.
0: Well, let me jump in. I just thought about something here. Second break. Did you get a chance to go to see our brothers, Nubian brothers and sisters? Because I understand that's what the concern is, that, you know, we bring this knowledge that there may be some revolt. The black brothers and sisters, the Nubian, who have been, I wouldn't say ghettoized, the way they put, where most of them live, the Nubian brothers and sisters, that they may rise up, and all of a sudden now they, you know, hear and think it's sort of revolutionary, that, you know, they're direct descendants built Egypt, and it's where the cradle of civilization started, and they may started acting up in front of the Egyptian government. Your thoughts on all of that?
2: Yeah, absolutely. Every trip that I made to Kemet in 2017, 2019, and 2025, you know, which was just last year, we were able to go to Nubian village. It meant so much, because every time we would go there, Ashford definitely and Mary Rock, you know, informed us, you know, bring something for the children, bring something for the village, which is very important, because you actually see how people are living and how they have isolated them. They took all the land, they got them on a small location and treating them like animals. I mean, you know, when we went to that village and they just ran up to us, they were just so amazed to see us, somebody looking like us, and they looking like us. And it's just so heartbreaking, and you know, to be denied, to give them the opportunity that they know that other of us out here that really care about them and love them, is amazing. So for to cut that off, it just doesn't make sense because you're already slowly isolating and gentrification they doing and coming around the world to us is just it's pitiful because I took my grandson last year because I wanted to teach him the rite of passage becoming a man. You know, he was 14 years old, and so it was important to me that I take him there, and I'm glad I did because now he wouldn't have had an opportunity to see that. And this is what they're taking away from them, and we're ignoring this, which is we shouldn't be because this is important. Identifying with somebody that you can see that we are important in this world. And so to cut off that Nubian village from us, they're going out to hurt us. It's not hurting anybody else, any other ethnic group, but our own people. I mean, at that fact, the Arabs wouldn't even let the Nubian men, when we docked with our boat, to even talk to us. You know, they would shun them or call the police on them because if we tried to give them money or have us do a tour with them, they called the police on them and ran them away from the boat.
0: And secondly, we're going to let you go. But thanks for reaching out to us in Las Vegas this morning. But I'm happy that you took your grandchild.
2: I just want to say one thing. I just like to see Anthony Browder and Professor Penn to support Ashwa.
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0: And Grand Rising family, thanks for starting your weekend with us. 15 away from the top of the hour. It's an Open Phone Friday. This is where we give a chance for you to free your mind and reach out to us at 800-450-7876. Before we go out of the calls, let me just remind you, coming up next week, some of our guests include Professor James Small, former Tuskegee Mayor Johnny Ford, also world traveler and humanitarian Brother Sinclair Skinner, and former FBI agent Dr. Tyrone Powers. All going to be here next week, and some other folks as well, but those are the main folks who are going to join us. So if you are in Baltimore, keep that radio locked in real tight on 1010 WLB. If you're in the DMV, the Washington, D.C. metropolitan area, we're on 1450 WOL and some other stations as well. You know where to find us. But let me just say this before I take on the call, because a brother from Vegas, second rate, said something interesting. And if you get a chance, please, if you get a chance, do make that trip. Hopefully they can work out their differences with the Egyptian government so that Brother Tony, I think he's got a trip for the last later on this year, and also Ashura Kwesi. The Kwesis will resume taking folks, because that's the cradle of civilization. You know, you can't really describe it. All the things that we use today, not all the things, but most of the things that we use today were created by our ancestors, and they left this for us in these temples, and they left these markings on these walls, these writings. Until you see it for yourself, you know, we're just talking about it. Those who have been there understand what I'm talking about. And when you go, make sure you go to Aswan. That's where the Nubian brothers, that's where folks like us, that's where they reside. They're also putting that section of Egypt. I remember my trip there, and the guy said, wait a minute. He goes, cousin. He's rubbing his arm and going, cousin. I said, I rubbed my arm back. I said, no, brother. He ran over and gave me a big hug because he understood what we were talking about. But yeah, but if you get a chance, make that trip to Egypt or Kemet, as it's known. 800-450-7876. Take some more calls. Let's go to West Palm Beach in Florida. Carl's waiting for us. He's on line one. Grand Rising, Carl, your thoughts on this Open Forum Friday.
1: Grand Rising, Carl. I want to say from class this week, I think the two sisters, the two doctors, Dr. Z and Dr. B, I think they showed us the methodology of changing our spirit, not only physically, but mentally too. Because I think the way that they taught, the way that they teach is a way that a person could process the information and they could get a chance to see possibly how they might be able to make some adjustments in their own real life, as opposed to people that just read books and compile information. You know, a lot of us just store knowledge inside of us. We don't never utilize it. And that's, we don't understand.
0: Let me jump in for a second. Are you referring to Dr. Bowles? Dr. is a physician scientist. So she's one of the most brilliant sisters, people on the planet, period. Dr. Bowles was telling us about the jab way before other folks came in on the jab as a scientist. And are you referring to Dr. A as well? I'm just trying to figure out which two of the sisters you're referring to. Okay, cool. Because we had some more sisters with us. But go ahead and finish your thought.
1: No, I know it's the way that they teach, Carl. And we understand that evidently the universities and the high schools and everybody, they don't have the process. They don't have the skill set in order to transfer such valuable information. And I think we need to pay attention to that. That's the reason why I was suggesting that we make a contact with the black universities across the country so that we could get that kind of information to those that are processing and planning a future for themselves. If they had an understanding of how to do such, particularly not only with those two sisters, but I think Tyrone Power, of course, Sadiqa Bakari, Akil Parker, and we got some teachers that are now teaching the modern mathematics, if you will. And I understand how a lot of times our brothers that were part of organizations and people in the past, they like to hold on to certain things. But I think if we look at what the young people need, you know, most surely they need Sadiqa Bakari to understand AI and to understand how to help navigate us through the computer era as we get ready to prepare for that. And then, of course, Akil with the math. We got to have the math. And all of these new teachers that we hear on your show that has the ability, but they only serve a small group. I think if we were to have a tour like the NBA or the NFL where we were highlighting the next stop for everybody, I think we could do a service to ourselves. And one of the greatest problems we have is investing in ourselves. When I think about the brother that called in from Texas many times to share how much money they got in their family and Money Mike and different people, I think if they wanted to help they could start the process by making a charitable donation and put a platform up so that we can start possibly at Howard University where it need to be, since that seemed to be the capital for so-called educational environment. I think it need to be taken there so it could be challenged. And then we can move forward.
0: Let me just put a pin right there for Howard. Even though you got a lot of gatekeepers over there, and no shade on Howard, especially the students or the ones who are on the right track. But you know, you've got some gatekeepers at Howard. They don't want this information out there. Dr. Wilson ran into those gatekeepers when she tried, and they fired her from Howard. So maybe get a more progressive arena for our people.
1: But that's the reason why I say we set a stage up for ourselves. It don't necessarily have to be inside of the campus. It could be in front of the campus, but it need to be the attention need to be drawn to the concept of us trying to secure education or proper education for ourselves. And if we invest in it in ourselves, then nobody can control us. They can't tell us what we can and cannot do. The reason why we be in control is because most of the time we're dependent on politicians and different people that we know that don't channel resources to our community. They don't really address the real needs of our community. And I think if we're going to chart a new course, we're going to have some regular people to invest so that we can start the mission of fueling the thing that we're trying to move forward. And it's going to take us to do it ourselves. And that's the reason why I always talk about what the sisters did for Kamala. I think of our sisters, our mothers, our female organizations would put that kind of push toward erecting the stage so that we could get these brothers and sisters in the face of the future of Black America so that they could understand. Because these teachers that they're going through right now, just like you just shared with about how we know that. I've seen Coakley, I've seen a lot of people try to challenge that kind of paradigm. But I believe we're at the point now where we can, because we have an understanding now. And even myself, I challenge myself as it relates to a proper education and what is necessary for us to move forward in our development here in the bounds of North America. And lastly, Carl, when I was listening to people talking about the bookstores, you know, I own the bookstore, and I call my bookstore the Black Educational Hospital, because when people come into the bookstore, everybody is on a different level. So you need to talk to the doctor that's in the bookstore, so that he can give you some kind of, just like you do when you go to a physical pharmacist. I think when you go into the mental pharmacist, you need to go in there with the idea that you got certain things that you're working on, certain part of your brain or whatever, and you need to talk to the person so that you don't just go in there and buy another book because the cover looked beautiful, but you could go into it to retrieve the certain knowledge that you are trying to obtain so that you can come on and help our people. So, those are some of the things. And lastly, when we think about the development in Africa, think about the cell phone, think about refrigeration, think about fiber optics, think about we sent them people out into space, think about GPS, think about Dr. Drew, think about so many things that they're thinking that we are starting to understand everything and they don't want us to know nothing. So I'll leave you with that, Carl.
0: Yeah, before you leave that, the genesis of that is started in Egypt. We created the ruler. We decided, 30 days in a month. All of these things that we did, all the things that the doctors use, the stethoscope and all that, you'll see that on the wall. It's just just pick anything, law, anything, any profession.
1: One, two, three, right. The ABCs.
0: Yeah. All of that we create.
1: That's
0: my question to you, not just education, but I want to move on what you said about Brother Sadiq Bakari, because he's been saying this for years. He's been coming out and telling us about the pitfalls of AI. Now all of a sudden, white dudes are saying the same thing, but because we've been listening to Brother Sadiq for decades, they're just catching up, and this is now that Brother Sadiq is on to another level now, and hopefully when he comes back, he'll take us to that level.
1: They're doing the crip walk now. I've seen them on Facebook. They imitate us, everything. And a minister did a tape called Consider the Time, and he showed how they take us home on film. They slow us down, watch everything that we do, and then come back and imitate to us ourselves. And then we'll say, he got soul. And then the minister say, yeah, he stole your soul. And I think we need to understand that kind of teaching and that kind of development of our thought processes that if we try to take care ourselves, because that's something that they try to ensure that we would never do. We would never fall in love. We would never know ourselves. And I think we're on the road now to go toward going toward really finding that out. But that's what I'm talking about, Carl. Thank you, man, for allowing me to break bread with you as always.
0: Carl calling us from West Palm Beach, Florida. Let's stay in the Sunshine State. Ken's on line 4 calling from Florida. Grand Rising, Ken, your thoughts on this open phone Friday?
2: Yes, thank you for taking my call. You know, Carl, I listen to your show regularly, and one of the things that I don't understand is I never hear our people talking about cooperative economics as a way to solve our economic problem. I did some research, and in D.C. annually, the aggregate income of blacks in D.C. is $12 billion a year. In Maryland, the annual aggregate income is $77 billion a year. In Virginia, the aggregate annual income is $52 billion a year. And that is enough money for us to be able to own land, agricultural land, to grow food, to raise cattle, to make own factories. But yet, day after day after day, people call in talking about Trump, talking about DEI, talking about voting. In addition to owning that type of money, we have historically black institutions that can train our people for the various skills that is necessary to develop an economy. In addition to that, we already have professionals in almost every academic field there is. And we have millionaires and billionaires. And one thing about the Jewish people, their millionaires and their billionaires would use their money to support the Jewish people, regardless of what institution they come from. You can
0: That's
2: graduate from Harvard,
0: right?
2: But they would.
0: And Ken, we got to let it go right there because we're up against the clock. We got to get the traffic and weather get going in our different cities. I thank you for your call. And that's a great observation. The voice that we're missing, though, is Dr. Claude Anderson. He's got some health challenges, and he was always a regular guest here. Family, it's an open phone Friday. Free your mind to reach out to us. 800-450-7876 is the number to call to get in. We'll take your phone calls next.
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0: And Grand Rising family, thanks, and welcome to the weekend. It's an open forum Friday. It's the name of the program, and this is how it works. If there was a topic that you think we should have discussed and we didn't, or even if we did, and, you know, somehow you think we came up a little light, and that might have happened, well, reach out to us. Or if there's something going down in your corner of the world and you think the rest of the universe would benefit from hearing about it, as long as it's free and legal, we'd love to hear from you. So free your mind and then reach out to us. Again, our number is toll-free. It's also worldwide. It's 800-450-7876. When we say free your mind, though, we leave the talking points behind the political, social, religious, because we all know what they are. You're not sharing anything groundbreaking with us. This audience, our listeners are really, really spectacular. I mean, sometimes they surprise me with the intellect that comes from some of our callers. And some of the guests say that as well. I'll just share that with you. But anyway, let's keep moving at 3 after the top there. Our brother Gregory's checking in from Charlotte. He's online too. Grand Rising, brother Gregory, your thoughts on this Open Phone Friday.
1: Yes, Grand Rising, Brother Carl. Grand Rising, everybody. Happy Black History Year. Let us all study Black history to make sure Black history is never a mystery. And speaking of Black history, I have to start with the conversation on Thursday with Brother Carl, Brother Oshawa Kwesi, his wife, Sister Mary, and they also mentioned Brother Tony Browder and Dr. Renoko Rashidi. And we have to remember, in terms of Black history, these are brothers and sisters who, in addition to researching Black history, they have put Black history into action, traveling and taking brothers and sisters from America to Africa to see for themselves in person Black history in Africa. So we have to give them credit. And going back to that conversation on Thursday, I was listening to the brother and sister, and I have to admit it was very tough to hear what they experienced. You could hear the pain in their voices over what they experienced in Egypt. And I think the main point was just that realization that we as Black people, sometimes we kind of note or take exception to the back of the bus treatment that we get here in America. But in 2026, as the brother and sister recounted, it's a total shock that we as Black people can travel thousands of miles from America to Egypt and encounter the same back of the bus treatment that we might expect in Mississippi or Alabama or some other place in America. So listening to the truth of the brother and sister, it was quite a shock. And the brother and sister detailed a solution. First, they mentioned a boycott. And number two, they mentioned a protest about the discrimination that they encountered over in Egypt. And I wanted to kind of present maybe a third possible part as part of the solution. And I also like to get your opinion about it, Brother Carl, as I recount it. Now, first I'll start off with two quotes to lay out this part of the solution. The first quote is from Chief Justice John Roberts of the United States Supreme Court. And he made the quote in the Birthright Citizenship case earlier this summer, 2026. And the quote from the Chief Justice of the United States that refers to the situation with Brother Oshawa Kwesi and his wife, Mary, is this: citizenship is the right to have rights. The quote is, citizenship is the right to have rights. And so when we look at that situation that the brother and sister encountered, we have to take note that the brother and sister, Oshawa Kwesi and his wife, Mary, are citizens of the United States, and they have rights here in America and also upon travel to other nations. And they have protection from discrimination here and abroad. That's the first quote. And the second quote is from the Honorable Elijah Muhammad. The quote he said in Message to the Black Man in America. And this is the quote. If the white man says that we are free and continues to say that we are free, we need to take a free step. And looking at that quote and that situation, I thought, what is the free step? And what I'd like to get your opinion on, Brother Carl, is this Google. United States Ambassador to Egypt, Robert Silverman. And the proposed addition to the solution will be sending a formal letter to the United States Ambassador to Egypt, Robert Silverman, and present the facts of the discrimination that Brother Oshua Kwesi and his wife Mary encountered in Egypt. And they would be presenting something that it wouldn't simply just help them. This would help all black people in America, especially if we look to travel to Africa, Liberia, Ghana, or Egypt. And I want to get your opinion, Brother Carl. Do you think that could possibly be a part of the solution to send a formal letter to the ambassador to Egypt and to put on record what the brother and sister encountered in Egypt, the discrimination?
0: Absolutely not. The reason why the ambassador was selected by Donald Trump. And as you mentioned, Brother Kwesi mentioned, this is part of a broader plan attack on black people. It's not just isolated to, they want us to think it's just, you know, isolated to the, what's going on in Egypt, or, but the, we're connecting the dots, what's going on in the continent. Wherever we are as black people, we're under attack. And that's the fight is for the black mind. So Brother Gregory, when they do that, that's part of their path. They're staying on code. That's their code, how to deal with us. This is what Neely Fuller has told us, that we should have a code. But going back to the other, what you mentioned, the boycott, the problem with the boycott is that not everybody's going to join in. They're always going to find somebody who's going to sell us out. They're going to find other people up right now. People are probably applauding the fact that the Kwesi's and Brother Tony Brown are not going to go continue their study tours because they hope they can pick up on the folks who can go. So, you know, this is something that we've dealt with forever. Even in the Montgomery bus boycott, when it first started, we had some people who would enjoy the boycott. But then when this boycott started rolling, they jumped on. They joined the side of the boycott. So we're at that stage now. We've got other folks, you know, I'm not going to mention their name. They've spoken to other tour leaders and they say, oh man, we're going, you know, they're probably going to try to scoop that volume that used to go with Brother Kwesi or would go with Tony Browder. And hopefully they can make that money. So it's, and I want to condemn because that's their choice. But if we had to be effective as a people, we got to stick together. That's the only way we can do it. We got to be on code. Your thoughts?
1: Wow. Excellent answer, Brother Carl. And I get your point 100%. I guess what I was looking at, going back to the quotes with the Chief Justice about citizenship, and then looking at the quote from the Honorable Elijah Muhammad, if the white man says we are free and he continues to say we are free, we need to take a free step. And I guess in response to what you just said, what I was thinking was, and I thought about what you said. First of all, Robert Silverman is appointed by Trump. I thought about that when I wrote out this proposed solution. But the point I was thinking of making is that if we are free and if we are citizens, and if the president has appointed whoever he has appointed to be the ambassador to Egypt, it is part of that person's job to look out and protect Americans in the country of Egypt when they visit. And all the history of discrimination, all the history of slavery, but I think today it still might be worth the effort to at least put it on the official record that they are Americans who traveled to Egypt. They encountered discrimination in Egypt. And it needs to be taken to or presented to the ambassador, regardless of his political party or affiliation, or even his personal opinion. And I guess the one reason I would present that is because we might think we know what he might do, but that ambassador has a direct line to the president of Egypt. And one thing that could happen is just that situation that the brother and sister encountered through that means could possibly be presented to the president of Egypt. And then from there, we don't know which way it will go, but it could be a solution straight from the highest level of the Egyptian government.
0: But here's the deal. Let me jump in here, Brother Gregory.
1: Yes, sir.
0: He can't present anything without getting Donald Trump's approval, because he's speaking for the United States, that ambassador.
1: Okay.
0: And Donald Trump's not going to give him that approval. And he probably wouldn't even ask, because he know what Donald Trump would say. But again, here's another issue, too. When overseas, we have the Agency for International Development, AID. Some people thought, some people claimed they were working for the CIA and, they were spying on people. But if you travel, you're supposed to register with the American embassy in any country that you go. And those folks are supposed to be looking out for the welfare of Americans. That group has been dismantled by Donald Trump. Worldwide. So there's another group that would look out for you, because when we travel to Africa, always, I'll tell you one trip that we did, and we went to several countries, and on the last day that we were there, I can't think of the country we were in. But this lady came up to me and says, is this your tour group? And she says, yeah. She says, you're flying to Amsterdam tomorrow. And she says, yeah, we're going to Amsterdam. And she says, well, keep the group in the airport, because we had two college students went out in the red light district. You know about Amsterdam, and it's messing around with the Dutch police, and they got picked up. She says, try to keep them in the airport. That's Schiphol. That's the name of the airport. It's a hub there. Try to keep them in Schiphol, because I know you've got a long layover back to JFK. And she told me straight up, we've been monitoring your group since you landed in Africa. And she told me all the cities we went to as well. And I was like, wow. I'd heard about it, but to that conversation, didn't really believe it. But I'm telling you, all of that's now been dismantled. That group is no longer there in Africa to look out for our people. But I'll let you finish your thought.
1: Well, I get your point, Brother Carl. I guess when I heard the conversation yesterday, I mean, I think speaking on behalf of myself and all the brothers and sisters across the nation who listen to your show, that was tough to hear that a brother and sister of that stature who makes, I think you said, over 30 trips to Egypt were basically given back of the bus treatment. You know, you can't use this room. Get out on the balcony with your people. And I guess when I read the quote from the Honorable Elijah Muhammad about being free and taking a free step, I wanted to be as positive as possible and as hopeful as possible. And going back to the quote from Sister Molly Bell, thinking that, the Creator has a master plan, that there's a higher power that can overcome, the resistance of the ambassador, even the resistance of Donald Trump, and do something that could resolve this in a positive manner for the sake of the brother and sister, and really for the sake of all of us. Because me, myself, one of the things I plan to do is travel to Liberia and travel to Ghana and hopefully travel to Egypt. And the last thing that I would want, or any other brother and sister would want, is to go to Egypt and encounter that same back of the bus experience that our brother Oshua Kwesi and his wife encountered. And
0: well, let me jump in and ask you this, though, Brother Gregory. Was it the way it was done, or are you concerned with the way it was done, or because it was done? Or could they, if it was done in a different manner, giving them fair warning and that, hey, these are the new restrictions, these are new regulations, would that be okay with you, or just the fact that it was done, period?
1: The fact that it was done, period, Brother Carl, and I think the main point is discrimination in Mississippi, discrimination in Alabama, discrimination in South Carolina, discrimination in North Carolina, discrimination in America, or discrimination

0: And I get your point 100%, but I guess I'm like a person, you know, standing at the half court line and just throwing up the ball with 1 second left and just knowing that sometimes it does go through the hoop. And I'm thinking and hoping that if the incident can be brought to the attention of the ambassador and then even brought to Trump, that the creator has a master plan that something positive for all black people can come out of what they experience rather than just having it be a negative. So I would ask if you could maybe present that to the brother and sister and let them, you know, consider it or make a decision. But I would still at least do it based upon that quote by the Chief Justice, that citizenship is the right to have rights. And that in 2026, we as black people, even though the odds are long, even though it's Trump, we need to assert our civil rights, our constitutional rights, and our human rights here and around the world.
1: All right. Thank you, Brother Gregory. Thank you for your support. But here's the deal, too. You're in Egypt, so you're under their laws. You know, you're not on the United States laws. Forget about being an American citizen, all of that. That doesn't matter. You have to respect the laws of Egypt. If the Egyptians say this is the new law, you have to deal with it.
0: Okay, and one more thing. Can I get my email real fast, Brother Carl?
1: Sure.
0: Yes, it's gmiller721@hotmail.com, and I send you the information about the discrimination in Egypt. And also about my upcoming Supreme Court case that challenges COINTELPRO. Thank you very much, Brother Carl. Everybody have a great weekend.
1: Thank you, Brother Gregory. Thank you for all the information you shared with us this morning. Families, 18 minutes after the top of the hour. We've got to step aside for a few moments. We'll come back. We'll take more of your phone calls. It's an Open Phone Friday. 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

0: And Grand Rising family, thanks for starting your weekend with us at 22 minutes after the top of the hour. 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Go back to our callers. 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He's on line one, calling from Baltimore. Grand Rising, William, your thoughts on this Open Forum Friday.
1: Good morning, Carl. You know, I was listening to the gentleman, the brother that called in, right, about the what was that, the 10 solutions from Dr. Precious Questwell. You know, I agree with all the ones he said except for one problem I had with that. To stop snitching, right? Now, I'm not talking about snitching on, you know, something petty, right? So is she saying that if you witness a murder or if you witness a crime against another black person, that's snitching?
0: Yeah, snitching, period. That's what she says. If we stop snitching, then the reasoning behind it is that stop snitching, there will be no crime. If you know that you're going to get ratted out, you won't do the crime.
1: Oh, she said snitch. Is that what she said? Not
0: yeah. Snitch, yeah.
1: Okay, I misunderstood him. I agree with everything that she said. You know, I'm kind of conservative in my views, but I like that lady. And I was going to ask you, do she have any other material on audio?
0: Oh, yeah, we've got, all you got to do is, you know, just put the Carl Nelson Show and put Dr. Frances Cress Welsing and all the programs that she was featured on. And she was featured on more because we gave her the license. Right. We said, Dr. Welsing, if you hear us having a conversation and we're going left or we should be going right, please just call in and correct us. You know, just call in and correct us. So she did that several times. Something was confusing or she sounded like we confused. Because, you know, Neely Fuller says, if you don't understand how the system of racism, yeah, white supremacy operates and everything that it includes, then you know then you'll be confused. So anyway, she did that a lot, but there's a lot of I'll just go online and just put her name in. It doesn't have to be my program, but just put her name in. You'll see a lot of stuff in there from Dr. Welsing.
1: Yeah, because I'm blind. That's why I was asking that. And you know, I agree with a lot of this stuff that you all be talking about, but it's just some things I just don't agree with, like Frances Cress Welsing, Claude Anderson, you know, a lot of those things, yes, I do agree with. Now, you know, I try to encourage people in my family to go to Africa. It's something I always wanted to do, too, go to Africa. Before I lost my sight, I met this young lady, man. She was from the Sudan. And I'm telling you, man, that was the most beautiful woman I've seen in my life, you know. And she's a very beautiful person, very nice person. And Egypt, man, is always a place I always wanted to go to Africa anyway, man. So that's where I think it all.
0: Well, William, let me jump in and ask you this: What are some of the concerns that you hear on this particular problem that you're not in concert with, that you're opposed, that you disagree? What are some of the things you disagree with?
1: Well, okay, just like Father Greg just came on, right? He was saying that you know, when he was saying right to the ambassador or report to the ambassador, right, and he was appointed by Trump. Some of these appointees that Trump has appointed are not doing what Trump telling them to do. You know what I'm saying? So some of them have their own mind, you know. It's just like you always talk about the Supreme Court. Yeah, the Supreme Court might rule in some of his decisions, but some of them, they're not. They're not listening to him on that voting thing, right, where he wanted to stop the mail-in ballots, right? They're not going along with that. You know, so some things that he's not going. And I don't agree with everything he does. You know, he does some dumb stuff. He really does. You know, I voted for him. But what I'm saying is, I voted for Barack Obama, and I agree with everything he did either. But all I'm saying is, you know, yes. You know, but this morning, and I've heard other things.
0: Well, hold that thought right there, because you said you voted for Donald Trump. Would you vote for him again if he, or his policies, or the people who, you know, his underlings, the people that he's supporting, would you do that again?
1: I wouldn't vote for him again because he can't run again.
0: But no, I know, but the people that he's supporting.
1: But I would have to do more research on these people, man. You know, but some of these, look, I was a Democrat, man, and I would still vote for a Democrat. You know, understand what I'm saying? I'll vote for anybody that's lining up with my thoughts and my, you know, what my decisions are. But I'm definitely pro-black. Don't get me wrong on that. You know, all I'm saying is this. I just don't vote on skin color. That's all. I just look at the person. Yeah, Donald Trump is a bumbling, you know, fool. But, you know, but anyway, I voted for him because I just could not vote for Kamala Harris. That's all. But
0: Why? Why couldn't you vote for Kamala Harris? What was it?
1: Well, in my opinion, she wasn't ready, man. She's not ready for the handle to be the president.
0: And you think Donald Trump was?
1: I watched her. I listened to all of them.
0: No. Yeah, I know you want to bolster your reasoning, but the question is, you voted for Donald Trump. Are you happy that you voted for Donald Trump? Is he ready? Are you happy where the country is today?
1: Yes, I am. Yeah, I'm glad that I did. Yeah, because
0: so you don't have no problem paying extra money and all that, and a money going over to fight a war that he started. You don't have any issues with what Donald Trump is saying. Is that what you're telling me, William?
1: Didn't I just say I don't agree with everything they do? But I mean, most politicians, I don't agree with everything they do. All I'm saying is, he's doing some things that but like I said, a whole lot of presidents do things I don't agree with. All I'm saying is that, he's going to be gone. And just like that brother just said before me, man, stop focusing on Donald Trump. And we need to focus on what's going on as far as black people going to Africa and get discriminated.
0: Yeah, I get that. But we got problems right on our doorstep right now. And part of the problem is you were part of the problem because you couldn't vote for Kamala Harris because you claimed she wasn't ready. I don't understand that. Was Donald Trump ready? What do you mean she wasn't ready?
1: At that point in time, yes.
0: Tell me, why wasn't she ready? What was it that Kamala Harris, she said she wasn't ready? Now we've got Donald Trump.
1: The lady became black all of a sudden, right? All of a sudden, she's been vice president for 4 years.
0: But you just said you don't care about race. William, you just said earlier that you don't care about race. You just vote for the people that's doing best for you. So don't talk about her becoming black or white because you already said that. It doesn't matter. But go ahead. What's the next point?
1: My next point is I just couldn't vote for it. Now, look, I would vote for a woman if I felt that she lined up with my beliefs and policies. You got illegal aliens coming into this country, man, that is doing things and, of getting benefits that's taking, like y'all always talk about health care, that's drowning the health care system in this country, right? They're drowning the healthcare system, and they are illegal, and they're here, doing things, getting benefits that black people can't even get. So that's all I'm saying. There's a lot of things locally in Baltimore that's going on that we have to straighten out, because Baltimore's a mess. I don't know if you've ever been here, but Baltimore's a mess.
0: I've been to Baltimore.
1: We got a lot of things to work on.
0: And there's a lot of good things going on in Baltimore, too. But the problem with Baltimore, all the negative things get put on the front page because you've got some conservative media in Baltimore. And they look for anything that's negative about black people in the black community, and they highlight that.
1: We got one conservative station in Baltimore. All the rest of them is liberal. So it's no conservative. Baltimore, look, I was born and raised here. Baltimore is terrible, man. And I wouldn't tell anybody to come here, man, because it's terrible. That's all. All I'm saying is, man, hey, you can't walk the streets around at night. You heard Mark say that we had all these carjackings, man, that's going on in the city. Things are going on in the city, man. That's all. I'm just being honest, man. That's all.
0: Right. No. Baltimore does have problems. We just had a shooting just this week. Was it Wednesday where the child got shot? Yeah, that shootout.
1: Yeah, a three-year-old.
0: Yeah. Right. So there are some problems with Baltimore, but problems that can be fixed. The problem is that people in Baltimore. But here's the problem, William. The people in Baltimore keep sending back the same people who won't make the changes. They won't get involved and make the changes. They know what the issues are.
1: You just made my argument. Right.
0: Right.
1: They keep on doing the same thing over and over again, expecting different results. That's all I'm saying.
0: It's up to you. You see what the issue is.
1: I don't vote for them.
0: You vote. Well, you've got to convince other people to do the same. Change is not going to happen organically.
1: We had 12% turnout in the last election, man. 12%. A little over 500,000 people. Nobody. It's just like you said earlier. Black people not voting the way they should, man. And they got the right to vote. People died for it, man. That's all I'm saying. But man, I appreciate the show this morning. I appreciate what you said. I think we all should go to Africa and see what's going on, man, because I know it's a beautiful place, So thank you, bro.
0: All right. Thanks, William. Thank you. Interesting. He couldn't, William couldn't, he's not alone with that. Couldn't vote for Kamala Harris. They try to figure out, well, if we got Donald Trump, are you happy? He says he's happy with Donald Trump. He may be in the minority. Even the MAGA folks are upset with Donald Trump. What are your thoughts, family? It's an open phone Friday. Free your mind to reach out to us. We're 28 minutes away from the top of the hour. Let's stay in Baltimore. Brother Sekou is joining us. He's on line three. Grand Rising, Brother Sekou, your thoughts on this open phone Friday?
2: Africa Rising. I wanted to comment on what Aswar Squacy said. He was on, yesterday? He said that the problem in the trips going to Africa is because of the so-called Egyptian government. We need to analyze that situation because it's the Arabs who were the first to enslave African people, who are the root causes of most of the problems in Africa today. I mean, folks seem to think that the Arabs are our friends. They are not. Islam is a negative influence. They invaded the motherland. The synagogue, they had a saying, beneath every magnolia tree lies an African, because the Arabs had a tradition. They would behead any African that they saw looking at an Arab woman, bury him in the sand and plant a tree over his body. Dr. John Henry Clark said there are millions and millions of trees in Senegal, magnolia trees. So what that tell you? They killed a lot of Africans. And I hear folks talking about Muammar Gaddafi like he was all that. He was not. He was an Arab nationalist trying to establish an Islamic caliphate over North Africa. So he wasn't no friend of African people. You got all these people coming on the radio, being embracing Islam and even greeting each other in the Arabic language. We are not Arabs. They are not our friends. It's just another group of enslavers who took land in Africa. And that's what's happening.
0: Right. And Brother Sekou, let me jump in and ask you this question. Your thoughts on Anwar Sadat. He was the president of Egypt, and he said he's black. He said, I'm African. He openly said
2: that. And that's why the Muslim Brotherhood killed him, because of the Camp David Accords that he signed with Menachem Begin, bring peace to the region. That's why they killed him. Yes, he was an African. He was an exception to the rule. And we need to understand that. Dr. John Henry Clark said it best. We're Africans. We have no friends in the world, and we have to save ourselves. He also said there's no solution outside of Pan-Africanism. None. I advise your readers or your listeners to go read The Destruction of Black Civilization so they can get it straight, who we are, who our enemies are. We don't have any friends in the world, so stop looking for them. And stop thinking that the Constitution and laws of the United States apply to African people. It does not now, and never did.
0: Well, let me ask you this, okay. Brother Sekou. Your thoughts on these two, ADOS and Foundational Americans. They say they're not African. They're Foundational Americans, and they fly the flag, and they're Stars and Stripes. Your thoughts on those two groups?
2: They remind me of what Haki used to say, Haki Mahdi Booty in Chicago. You should say back in the 70s. He said, if you are confused, you bring confusion to everything you touch. They are confused. They still run away from their African identity. And what folk have to realize, you're not going to win them all over. Some black folks, some Africans are going to go to their slaves, go to their graves, denying their African identity. They can't help it. It's so deeply rooted in their psyche.
0: Well, let me ask you this, though. Another question I got for you, because we have this brother called, he's biracial, and he's having issues with identity problems. He doesn't know whether he's black or white. And when the conversations he listens to on this program, he says, we're trying to tell him to deny his mother's white, and his father's black, and deny his mother's heritage. I want to get your thoughts. What would you say to that brother?
2: You can't have it both ways. You got to make up your mind. Either you're African or you're not. You're something else. You can't have it both ways. It would drive you crazy trying to have it both ways, because when I was in the federal system, I met a brother in Leavenworth. He said that he was a product of a biracial relationship. He said that's the worst thing you can do, bring a child into a racist society like this one. I thought he was Mexican. all the time that I have been associated with him. Then he told me, no, he is from New York. He was part black and part white. And he believed that's one of the reasons he acted out and ended up in the federal prison system, because of this conflict within his psyche as to who he was and where he belonged. Because his white friends and associates told him, you got to choose. And his black friends and associates told him, you got to choose because you can't be both. It's as simple as that.
0: Well, let me share this on this topic, because the fellow I'm talking about, he called in when Dr. Fox was and asked Dr. Fox the question. Dr. Fox says, they're black. But he had hung up by the time, and then he texted me back. But he says, they don't look black. They don't look black. Dr. Fox has got it all wrong. And he says, you got to tell them they don't. But even if you got one drop, you're still, with white folks, you're still black. I try to tell him that. What would you have said to him?
2: Because he has not come to the realization that you can't be both. He won't accept that. Now, if he wants to be white, then who are we to say he's not? Because he has white blood in him. And if he wants to be black, he can be black, but he can't be both. It's as simple as that. You can't have it both ways. Not in this racist, corrupt, hypocritical society. You got to choose.
0: All right. Yeah, I hear the music. We got to run. Thank you, Brother Sekou. Thank you for your thoughts this morning. All right, family, that's it. We're going to step aside. Got to check the news, traffic, and weather in our different cities. It's 22 minutes away from the top there. It's an open phone Friday. Free your mind and reach out to us. Our telephone number is 800-450-7876. And we'll take your phone calls after we check the news, traffic, and weather. This next.

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0: And Grand Rising family, thanks for rolling with us on this Friday morning. Thanks for starting your weekend with us. And shout out to all the folks in town for the various events. A lot of events around the Congressional Black Caucus, and a lot of events, side events taking place as well. Kevin will share some of those before we leave this morning. Before we go on, let me just do this. Let me just remind you some of the folks are going to be stopping by next week. Some of them include Professor James Small, former Tuskegee Mayor Johnny Ford will be here, world traveler and humanitarian Brother Sinclair Skinner, also former FBI agent Dr. Tyrone Powers. They're part of the group that's going to join us next week, so make sure you do. If you're in Baltimore, keep that radio locked in tight on 1010 WOLB. If you're in the DMV, the Washington, D.C. metropolitan area, on 1450 WOL. All right, before I take another call, though, Brother Sekou said something. I'm Paul in London. Replied, he says, Brother Sekou is seriously on point. So many confused people, and he put confused in the quotations, pretending like they got something to say, but in truth, confusion just sounds like confusion. What people call self-hate is also grand confusion. He adds that furthermore, if they read Chancellor Williams' Destruction of the Black Civilization, read it until they can overstand and escape their grand confusion. That's Paul checking in from London for us. 15 away from the top of the hour. Let's go back to Baltimore on line two. Theodore's waiting for us. Grand Rising, Theodore, your thoughts on this Open Phone Friday.
1: Pardon me. Grand Rising, Carl, good morning also. I have empathy for a gentleman who called, who was blind, who voted for Trump and had very disparaging things to say about Ms. Harris. Someone needs to read to him. He needs to look at more sources of information. And when he said she's not ready, I mean, he didn't list anything. He said something about the immigrants coming through. So basically, sometimes people are ignorant. Sometimes people are persuaded because of some remuneration or money they're getting. And sometimes people have a bit of self-hatred. And unfortunately, in that situation, because I know intimately about protecting the eyes, he just didn't have the information. And many people, some of us, put it that way, some of us don't have the information. You have to look at the person's policies. When he cut SNAP programs, when he took all the inspector generals off of all of the agencies, when he put people in there who actually laughed at people who can't get their benefits anymore, when he shut down Social Security office, anything that affects people, working people, he did these things. And now he's in a war. 18 Americans got killed. And now he's also showing his ego. Now, a person like that, I'd say spiritually he's possessed. But if he knew the full extent of Donald Trump's destructive nature and policies and the people that voted for him, I don't think he would. He wouldn't. He shouldn't. He should have enough sense not to come on here and extol or praise Donald Trump, because it's a funny thing. At one point, they said the tax cut that George Bush Jr. put was the greatest transfer of wealth at that time in American history. The greatest transfers of wealth have been Trump shutting down social programs, and that allowed him to give a large tax break to people who don't really need it. In fact, in his first term, there was a full-page ad taken out in the New York Times by several hundred people who are very wealthy saying they don't need a tax cut, but he did this anyway. And though some people may say it's conspiratorial or a call, I look at it this way. If you mix the spiritual in with it and they talk about AI, people are being fooled. It's not going to create jobs. It's going to take jobs. And if you, and I'm sure you've read one time the book of Revelation or even heard a preacher who's expound on the last days about the mark of the beast and things like that. Think about it. You can't get a job because AI took your job. You can't eat unless you take that mark. You can't get a mortgage. You can't buy, you pay your rent. It sounds far-fetched, but it's almost like the programs that he's brought in and the people that he brought in are against the population. Mr. Kennedy changed the vaccine procedures, and now you have people dying from measles all across the country. But they don't. He doesn't care of the programs that he's putting in. And as far as being ready, I'm going to tell you, the things that black women had to deal with in this country for 400 years and still be the backbone of us, the men, and of this country. If they could deal with that, God willing, God's help, basically ready for what? They can do anything. So I think people need to look at the programs that are being espoused, and I hope when someone gets into the office, and I'm praying that the Democrats win the House and the Senate, and they can put brakes on the things that Trump is doing. He lied to people. He said the Mexico would pay for the wall. They didn't pay for the wall. Now he's taking land from cattlemen and ranchers down in Texas to build this wall all the way to the sea. And people need to simply read more and listen to programs like yourself and the guests that you bring on, and they will become more educated as to what people are doing. And people should
0: let me
1: also
0: jump for a second there, Theodore. Let me jump for a second. You know, 10 away from the top of our family. Theodore is calling us from Baltimore. He's an open phone Friday. Theodore, one of the things, William, that was his name from Baltimore, which struck me, he was parroting their line. You know, we talked about talking points, this thing about the border and immigrants, and he called them illegal aliens. This is what the term that the GOP used, because it dehumanizes them so we can treat them any other way, because they're not humans, they're aliens. So that's the term, that's the preferred term is, and those of you who don't understand, undocumented immigrants.
1: And not only
0: they're
1: that, Carl, it's always made me wonder, in reference to us. Now, we know what Trump and the people that support him are. They're racist. We know that. He's shown it openly. But it's something as to why with a neighbor in this hemisphere, Haiti, they asked for help from the French government, from our government, to send troops over there to stabilize that country. They won't do it. And the thing about it, Haiti's in our hemisphere, Haiti was still paying reparations to France for losing their slaves. And it only ended, if it has ended, about 2 years ago. And yet, even Mr. Obama didn't do anything about Haiti. And I'm sad for those people. And it almost brought a tear to my eye when I saw the Haitians that they had deported in chains on their feet and chains on their hand, sending them back to a country that needs someone to come in there and change it. But I do, at the same time, look hopefully, because most of our people know the truth, they know how to vote, and they don't choose to be ignorant. They read, they assess people's words when they're using code words about several things, and it's a situation where if you just read, get off of the frivolous stuff on the phone and the YouTube, and look at the policies that a person brings in. I did not agree, now that I know what was the truth, with Mr. Obama taking down Mr. Gaddafi in Libya. I did not agree with that, now that I know the truth. I didn't think as much about it then as I do now. But I'm going to tell you, I am proud of people like yourself. I'm proud of all of our people, even the ones who are, as they say, addicted to white. Hopefully, there is some hope for them to change their minds and see the right thing. And once again, I would like to tell people unapologetically, not just to go out and vote. Go out and vote for Democrats. Some of the things that you need down the road that's going to be restored will happen under the Democrats. So I will say that. Thank you for your time, Carl. Have a good weekend.
0: All right. Thank you, Theodore. And thank you for your thoughts this morning. Interesting. You mentioned Barack Obama. Barack Obama is just a president. You know, we got to get away from this thinking that there's this huge difference between either party. Having said that, though, Barack Obama admitted that his biggest mistake, his biggest failure as his presidency was the execution, the assassination of Muammar Gaddafi, which he was egged on by Hillary Clinton. And I guess he wanted to appease his Secretary of State. But that's interesting. But thank you for your call. 800-450-7876. Six away from the top of the hour, by the way, family. Ray's checking in from Baltimore City. He's on line 4. Grand Rising, Ray, your thoughts on this open phone Friday.
2: Good morning, Carl.
0: Good morning.
2: Good morning. This is Ray from New York City.
0: Oh, Ray from New York City. I have Baltimore up there.
2: Right,
0: go ahead,
2: right,
0: Ray.
2: Right.
0: I'm sorry.
2: Well, first of all, I wanted to talk to you about what what I was going to talk about, because I was going to call yesterday, but I had an appointment, so I was getting ready for that. But first of all, I've been listening to some of the conservative talk shows, and they're concerned about the midterm. Now, they're not, you know, they really don't think they're going to lose the Senate. I mean, they think they may lose one or two, but they'll still hold on to the Senate. It's the House they're concerned about. They're concerned about losing the House. And they don't think they're going to lose Texas, nor the governor's race in Texas, but they think they might. They pretty much think they're going to lose Ohio. I think there's a governor or a Senate race there, so they wrote that off. But there are some races they're pretty much writing off, and some they're hopeful. But all in all, they think they may hold on to the Senate, but they're getting themselves ready just in case they lose the House. So that's what I'm hearing on conservative talk radio.
0: Are they talking right about the Florida race, Ray? Are they talking, because Angie Nixon is just tied with the Republican Ashley Moody in that race. And the Democrats won't put any money behind her. She didn't have any money in the primary she won.
2: They're not talking about Florida. They mentioned North Carolina. They talk a lot about Maine. They talk a lot about Maine. They talk about New Hampshire because one of the Zununus, I'm not sure if that's the Zununu who's a part of the Zununu family or it's just another guy. But they talk about that. Yeah, they talk about that.
0: So they're concerned about losing those seats.
2: Yes, they are. Republicans are concerned about losing anything in the Senate and the House, to be absolutely honest with you. They don't want to lose anything. But, you know, they know they might, but they don't want to lose anything if they can help it, if they can hold on to things. So that's where it stands. I wanted to talk about the what Isaac Crazy was talking about yesterday. Now, I mentioned one time before, and you probably don't remember, so I'll just remind you. I get a newsletter called Quora. I think it's question in Danish or Norwegian. And for the past, I've been getting it for maybe 4, 5, 6 years. So the past year and a half, I mean, they have a lot of questions about the Coptic people. And the past few weeks, I've been doing some research on the Coptic people. And they, right now, they're going through, they're trying to revive their language and their culture, because just as the Nubians are under attack in Kemet in Egypt, the Coptics are. Now, one of the things I didn't mention when Tony Fry was in the next day, we were talking about that, was that, Anwar al-Sadat, his father, he was black, was Nubian, and his complexion is closer to mine, while Jamal Nasser is a bit lighter than me. But both of them, and I should have mentioned, we really shouldn't respect those two, because it was under Gamal Abdel Nasser regime. They flooded Nubia. They built the Aswan High Dam. And I remember being in when Dr. Ben took over one of Dr. Clark's classes, because he wasn't there that day, mentioned that he was an engineer. He had studied engineering. And both Dr. Clark and Dr. Ben said, they really didn't have to build the Aswan High Dam. They could have built a series of substations, or smaller, and not flooded Nubia, southern Egypt. But they wanted to build something so big to show that, you know, their socialist government could do things. Well, okay, you could do things, but you don't have to destroy part of your country to do that. And they did. And also under Gamal Nasser and Sadat's regime, they closed down the Coptic schools that were teaching Coptic language and culture there, further trying to destroy, you know, the indigenous culture that was there before the Arab Islamic culture. Now, with the Copts, I kind of look at them kind of like the Creole people down in New Orleans, or more specifically, I don't know if you're aware of a movement that was going on in this country, the late 80s, early 90s, the interrace movement.
0: No, I'm not. But, Ray, we're just flat out of time. Call back early next week so we can get you on and finish that conversation.
2: Yeah, because this is important, and you need to get this information out.
0: All right, cool. Give us a call back next week. Thank you for your call, Ray. A minute before the top of the hour, family, that's a quick break. We've got to check the traffic and weather in our different cities, and we take the phone calls at 800-450-7876. We'll do that next.
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0: And Grand Rising family, thanks for staying with us on this Friday morning. Thanks for starting your weekend with us. Three after the top of the hour, it's an open phone Friday, and this is how it works. If there was a topic that you think we should have discussed, and we didn't, I say we even if we didn't, you know, somehow you guys think we came a little short, well, reach out to us. Or if there's something going down in your corner of the world, and you think the rest of the universe would benefit from hearing about it, as long as it's free and legal, we'd love to hear from you. So free your mind and then reach out to us. Again, our number is toll-free. It's also worldwide. It is 800-450-7876. Let's go some more calls. Rick's waiting for us in Laurel, Maryland. He's on line one. Kevin. Rick, Grand Rising, welcome back to the program. Your thoughts.
1: That's right. Rising is grand. Jesus will tell you. Am I being heard? Can you hear me, Carl?
0: Sure.
1: Oh, my man. Morning time. Hey, look at here. Last week, I forgot to ask. I think the guy from Inglewood. I think he might have been having an episode because I couldn't understand what he was saying. Correct me if I'm wrong. Didn't he say, "Cole, do you cry? Do you cry?" Isn't that what he said?
0: Oh, yeah, that's the question he asked. Yeah,
1: and he didn't say anything. It's like he got cut off, or you know, I just. You know. But anyway, I was trying to figure out where he was coming from with that. But anyway, make a long story short, it's a body function. Crying is a body function. So if you're human, you're going to cry. Even if you don't do it when you wake or whatever the case may be, you'll have a dream just so you can do that crying stuff because it's a function. It has to, you know, your body goes through those cycles. So if you don't show it or whatever, you know, we are the guy. No, I don't know, crying. That's bull. You're going to do it one way or the other. And if any of the listeners out there, have they seen the movie By Any Means? I think it's been out about 2 weeks now. Have you heard of that movie, Carl?
0: No, I have not. Who's it by? Who's in that movie?
1: I saw the previews back in June. And it looked like it's going to be very interesting. And they said it was coming out September 4th. And it dealt with civil rights. And it had a little bit of that Green Book thing in it where the white guy was chauffeuring the black guy and somebody ended up shooting a white cop, the guy who was chauffeuring the black guy. He was an FBI agent being chauffeured through the South. But anyway, it's called Any Means. So it came out 2 weeks ago on the 4th. That's what they said probably, you know, on the 4th of September. I haven't heard anything about it. So I was just wondering if anybody saw it. Because the preview that I saw back then in June, it looked very interesting, brother.
0: So was it in the theaters, or was it in the theaters, or did it just go straight to streaming?
1: It was coming out in the theaters on September 4th. So I just want to know if anybody saw it.
0: Yeah, maybe somebody who's listening will you know.
2: Well, I looked it up, fellas. I looked it up. It's it stars Mark Wahlberg and also Giancarlo Esposito. You know Giancarlo Esposito, right? He was with Spike Lee in that movie Do the Right Thing, right?
0: And he also was Adam Clayton Powell in
2: In The Godfather of Harlem, and he was in the TV show Breaking Bad. And so Giancarlo Esposito, I mean, he's a great actor, man. He brings a lot to it. That's all I know about it, too.
1: Yeah, because the previews they showed, the guy was in the car, white guy chauffeuring. Like I said, it was like something from the book, the movie The Green Book. And he was being driven down the south. One of those troopers pulled him over, white guy pulled him over. And from what the previews it said, what I saw, it said, what are you doing driving that in back there? And the guy was like, oh, well, I'm driving him through, you know, he was like, oh, no, I'm going to shoot him. And the guy said, well, let me get out of the car. You know, the white guy who was driving, let me get out of the car. And he ended up shooting the cop in the head. And the black guy said, hey, why you do that? He said, he's going to kill you. That's what I saw. So I just want to know if anybody saw the movie.
2: It was based on real historical events and people, too.
1: It was something about dealing with the civil rights, and the guy was playing the FBI agent, but, you know, he wasn't trying to blow his cover, so it was like a Green Book type thing where he was being chauffeured through the South. But anyway, I just want to know. That's all I got, Carl. But, yeah, my man might have been having an episode when he was in Duke. Men cry, anyway, go ahead and do your thing, man. Thanks for letting me up.
0: Thanks. Kevin, what's the name of that movie again?
2: By Any Means. it's like you said, it's still fresh in the theaters. An American historical crime thriller, they say, starring Mark Wahlberg, and I still say Giancarlo Esposito is a star. I don't really know any of the other actors, actresses. Lisa Gay Hamilton, that sister's in it. LaChance is in it. John Lucas, the white actor, is in it. Nicole Beharie is a co-star. She's the sister who's married to Yahya Abdul-Mateen, who plays the part of the real-life FBI agent, the black FBI agent named named Gregory Scarpa. Wayne Strider. Wayne Strider. Scarpa and the young black FBI agent. Scarpa is the white guy, and Wayne Strider was the real life black FBI agent. Yep.
0: Yeah. Speaking about that, Kevin, coming up next week, former FBI agent Dr. Tyrone Powers is going to be with us. Maybe we can ask him about that.
2: Yeah. Definitely.
0: All right. Thanks, Kevin. Thanks, Rick. 10 after the top there. Marvin's next. He's in Baltimore. He's on line 5. Grand Rising. Marvin, your thoughts on this Open Phone Friday?
3: Hey, man. How's everybody doing today? Only thing I wanted to say, Carl, is that our people, for some reason, having a lot of problems because they complain about it every day on the radio. And what they complain about is racism, white supremacy, and prejudice. And I want to ask myself, how do y'all know this even exists? The way how you know it even exists, because you keep going around to people experiencing that mood, like they pulling on you. See what I'm saying? If we had our own, we wouldn't have to deal with that racism, white supremacy, and all of this stuff. Our black people got to realize, man, you got to get up off y'all behinds. And I ain't talking about one of y'all. I'm talking about all of y'all. Come together and perform. This is where you build things, own things. And I'm not talking about what we used to own. I'm talking about what we need to own today. This is not on our own. Get away from them white people. You understand what I'm saying? Do for us. That's what y'all got to do, man. Because I'm going to tell you, if you don't, you're going to keep on right down doing the same thing over and over all your life, complaining about white people, what they're doing to you. Do something for yourself, man, and come up in this world. You understand what I'm saying? That's what I got to say to y'all, man. I'll see you later.
0: All right. Thank you, Marvin. Right. Self-responsibility. We'll accept that. 11 at the top there. Norman's in Toronto. He's on line 6. Grand Rising. Norman, your thoughts on this Open Phone Friday?
4: Grand Rising to both you and Kevin. I wanted to say that Dr. Horn has talked about that film that you guys are talking about, Gerald Horn, and he recommended that we see it. But what I wanted to talk about was, the whole question of Arabs and Africans. I wanted to just give two examples. Dr. King, when Dr. King met with Ahmed Ben Bella, Ahmed Ben Bella was the president of Algeria for a brief moment. He was overthrown, and then he was taken over by I forgot the brother's name, but Ahmed Ben Bella met with Dr. King in October of 1962. And Dr. King, there's pictures of Dr. King and Ahmed Ben Bella. And Dr. King spoke highly of Ben Bella. He said he was very impressed with Ahmed Ben Bella and his knowledge of the struggle of Africans in the United States. And, Ben Bella, when King was in Paris, the Algerians were at war with France, and they sent a directive out that as long as Dr. King was in France, there was a war, and the Algerians were like blowing up, post office. When you collect your mail, post office boxes. As long they sent a message out that as long as Dr. King was in Paris, they were to cease and desist. But when King left, they would go back to the war would go on again. And there has been there's a real
1: contradiction between some Arabs and Africans, but there's also a situation where we have got we have had unity with many Arabs. I just wanted to throw it out there.
0: That was the question I was going to ask you, because we're hearing about the differences between the Arabs and Africans. Are there any, you know, I'm sure there's got to be some mixing, Afro-Arab people, if you will. I'm sure there's a bunch of those around in Northern Africa. Have you heard of any of them being doing something positive for us as a people, though?
1: I can't think off the top of my head. I'm not really fully, at my best. I'm kind of spaced out in terms of the sleep question. But next time I call, I'll look into that. I'll definitely look into that.
0: Yeah, because it just seems one-sided. And one of the questions that I always ask, you know, because I ask these of our scholars, all of them, you know, why we were so brilliant, all the things we made and you know, were constructed by our ancestors, how do we get overrun by the Arabs? And the response is that they had weapons. My response is, well, shouldn't we know they got weapons? Or should we, our people are so brilliant, we created all these things and manufactured all themselves with ourselves. We have brilliant minds. Why do we, you know, even if they did have weapons, you know, why did we lose it? Do you have any thought about that?
1: Well, I didn't want to cut you off. Had you finished? I'm sorry.
0: Yeah, I was asking if you had any thoughts about that.
1: Oh, yeah, Dr. Clark, Dr. John Henry Clark's maintained that we are a welcoming people, and many Africans and indigenous people welcomed. It's natural for you to welcome people, and the Europeans use that, and we invited them to dinner, and they took the dinner and the recipe and everything else. Basically, that was Dr. Clark's response to that.
0: How we were gullible. I answered some of our, it's not all of them, some were gullible.
1: He wasn't gullible. He said basically that it was a kindness was, why would you hate somebody and you never had any dealings with him before, you know?
0: Or is it in our DNA? You remember what happened in Dallas? That shooting on Dr. Wilson was here at the time. She said that's a sickness. What happened in South Carolina when that young white boy shot up the church? Our people are really forgiving, you know. And she said that's a sickness. Is this what Dr. Ben was talking about?
1: Well, I think that at one point. We were not, the whole race and the class thing. It wasn't necessarily the way it is now, and we didn't know the Europeans would go as crazy, and that they were. And I also want to make point out that many of us are addicted to white, and we basically some of us. Became almost, or maybe some were worse than Africans. Look at what's that brother?

0: tribalists. You know, when he landed in Algeria, Boumediene from Algeria, he took over after Ben Bella left. You know, they put him in prison in Algeria, and he died in prison in Algeria. But he was responsible for the murder of Patrice Emery Lumumba. So I say good riddance to that for getting rid of Maurice Tshombe, because he was a real he was a problem.
1: All right. Thank you, Norman. Thank you for sharing that with us. We got to step aside for our next break. It's 18 minutes after the top of the hour. It's Norman Collingworth from Toronto. Family, you too can do the same. You can reach us. Our telephone number is simple. It's 800-450-7876. And we'll take your phone calls next time.

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1: What's one of your favorite memories?
2: Let's see. Well, there was this one time I went snorkeling in the Caribbean when I was a kid. It really just blew my mind. I mean, when you're sitting on the beach, it's so peaceful and you sort of forget there's a whole other world under there, just full of all kinds of life. We saw the most beautiful corals. I remember thinking they were waving at us as they moved with the ocean. And then there were all these amazing fish. They kind of reminded me of tropical birds. They were so bright and colorful, just darting all over the place like birds in the sky. I'll never forget it. It completely changed the way I look at the ocean.
1: Most of us have a memory of being in nature we'll never forget. Let's protect the world's natural places so more memories can be made for generations to come. 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
2: 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It was amazing. It felt like we were a part of it all. 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

0: And Grand Rising family, thanks for rolling with us on this Friday morning. Thanks for starting your weekend. I hope you're having a great weekend. It's an open phone Friday. That's the name of the program. You know how to reach us. 800-450-7876. Let's go to Baltimore. Ray Davis is there. He's on line two. Grand Rising, Ray, your thoughts on this open phone Friday.
1: Grand Rising, a call. I'm going to drop a lot, so cut me off if you need me to expound on something. Just furthering the case that we need to have our own wholly owned black institutions. I want to give you a couple of things to make you and the audience think. There are 150,000 gas stations in America. 150,000. Black people own 29. That's all we own. 29. Okay. Asians don't vote. And the reason they don't vote is because they have their own internal economic system. So they don't have to rely on people that don't look like them in order for them to do well. One of the things we need seriously, immediately, we need our own internal police force. I'll give you another statistic. In Germany, and this was 2013, the entire German police force used 85 bullets the whole year. The whole year, 85 bullets. They shot maybe seven of the citizens. Most of the shots were warning shots. Okay. There's only two countries in the world that shoot people daily by the dozens. And that's America, of course. And then baby America, South Africa. And of course, both of them have the same racial histories of apartheid, of colonization. Now, Israel's not too far behind. And of course, you know, what Israel and America have in common, they're both settler colonial states. But I wanted to move to this economic system that is called references capitalism. An economic system, Carl, is simply the psychosocial projection of the mind of its originator. And that's my own. That's from my own research. I didn't borrow that from anywhere. So if the originator of the economic system, if they are clinically paranoid, if they're clinically homicidal, warlike, if they're clinical hoarders, then that economic system mirrors their personality. So in this country, richest in history, three people had more wealth than the bottom 50%. Three people have more wealth than 150 million people. And I want to just kind of solution-wise suggest how easy it is to fix, I'll just say us. There are countries that have virtually no crime. And I'm not going to bother naming those countries, but I will say, why not? Singapore, Oman, Japan, Qatar, Vietnam, Hungary, South Korea. South Korea, by the way, is seventh in the world in public safety. What do those countries have in common? Something simple. Free education, free health care. When a woman has a child, she gets at least a year off paid by the government, in some cases 3 years. In many cases, the husband gets off, too. Now, I just named seven countries. I can name 40 countries that do the same thing. Also, many of these places have three-day work weeks. We as black people cannot afford to wait on America to come up to global standards. We have to start initiating these things ourselves if we want to save ourselves, because as you probably know, based on the fantastic guests you had, by the year 2053, median wealth of black Americans will be zero. And that's from Hard Economic magazines. That's not hearsay. Anyone can research. It will be zero. And one of the reasons it'll be zero is because of the continued destruction of the black family. Until black men reclaim themselves first in their African psychocultural history, and then second, value our women, it will be impossible. You cannot build wealth without having strong families. It's just antithetical. One of the reasons Asians don't have to vote is because they're strong family ties. I don't have to say that about the Jews. 2% of the population, which is Jewish in America, they run the world. This is why we're in Iran. This is why oil prices have gone up. And by the way, I would tell the audience not just to stock up on gas, but stock up on food, because the most sober economic data and magazines and researchers, they're all saying this thing is going to crash soon. And when it crashes this time, we're not going to have anything to go. In closing, I want the audience to imagine this. Imagine waking up tomorrow. You click your light switch, it doesn't come on. You go into the bathroom, you turn on the water, it doesn't come on. What are you going to do now? You have enough food for a couple days. You go to the supermarket, they're already armed guards, ICE in front of the supermarkets to prevent any more looting. So now you have no food, no water, and no place to get it. We are cattle. Totally dependent on our captors, who have proved decade after decade after decade that they don't want us here. And I'm sorry, black leadership is impotent, because this is about survival. This is about survival. We're not armed. If we have a gun, it doesn't work. If it works, we have no bullets. And more importantly, we're not protecting our children. You know, all these hangings in America, and we have no black police force to do internal investigations. So I don't want to monopolize with any more. But I'm hoping it's not too late for us to save ourselves. I think it might be.
0: Let me jump in here, because we've been talking a lot on this program about, you know, what may happen. You're correct. It's going to crash. We know that. It's just when. Hopefully, it won't be in the wintertime, because it'd be hard for some folks.
1: I'm hoping it won't be, and that's my fear, Carl.
0: Right. If it wintertime, it's going to be rough. But, you know, people who listen to this program for years, Mark Anaheim has been, telling us this is going to happen. Dr. Claude Anderson as well tells us what we should do. He gave us a roadmap, Powernomics. Unfortunately, not many of us are paying heeding to what they're saying, or hearing what they're saying, or believing it's going to happen. And now it's on our doorstep. It's right there. I wouldn't say it's imminent, but it's getting closer every day. Every day it's getting closer. But,
1: well, Carl, not to cut you off, it is imminent. Look at the suicide rate for black males. The overall suicide death rate climbed to 53%. Now, that's a 2016 statistic, but I work with many people, and some of them have been on your show, I think. And, you know, we have so many tsunamis coming at us that, in fairness to us, it's like, which one do we attack first? But I got to tell you, the state of the black male is at an all-time low. Look at when you get a chance, look at the stats on black male college enrollments. I think the numbers, it's like 28,000 down. As late as 24, 25, it dropped to its lowest point in nearly half a century. Okay. Now, if they were going to trade schools, we would say, hey, listen, we don't have any problem. As Frederick Douglass and many would say, I'd rather them do, but they're not going anywhere. They're in front of small screens, and then they're in front of big screens, and they're smoking all day. And that's not a judgment, because when you have no self-worth, you self-medicate. Okay. As a great psychologist once said, depression is the inability of one to see a future. And I want to close. I close with Mr. Browder and you not too long ago when he was on the show with this. This is from Biggie. Small suicidal thoughts. When I die, F it. I want to go to hell. I'm a piece of beef. It ain't hard to F and tell. Don't make sense going to heaven with the goody goodies. Dressed in white, I want black Timbs and black hoodies. All my life, I've been considered as the worst. lying to my mother, stealing out of purse, crime after crime, from drugstore extortion. I know my mother wished she had an effing abortion. Every rapper, every prolific rapper talks about the pain, the alienation, the destruction of their family by system. Tupac was prolific with it. Jay talks about it, all of them. And we're not hearing these young men. But we're seeing on the back end the suicide rate, the drug addiction rate, the incarceration rate, which had gone down, is going back up fast thanks to person in charge. So if we don't get serious within the next 3 to 6 months and have a national plan, I'm telling you, we're not going to make it. I know people are going to call and say, oh, he's a... I'm looking at the numbers across the board, and I've been studying this stuff for 40 years. It has gotten worse because we have no sustained, effective leadership with a plan. As you and many of the guests said, we need to have our own schools from year 1 to 2 to 3. Because between the carcinogenic foods that they give us in these schools to the whitewashing of our history, you know, HBCUs don't even require 4 classes of Black history. My daughter went to Spelman. My son went to Hampton undergrad. No requirement. Spelman? Hampton? No requirement. Yeah. No 4 classes of Black history for our so-called best and brightest. So if they're not getting it, go ahead, man. I'm sorry, Carl.
0: No, let me just add this, because Brother Sadiq has been listening to us, and he says he agrees with you 100%. I just want to throw that in. He always does,
1: and I always agree with Brother Siddiqui, because he's saying the same thing in a different way. Yeah. And again, you know, I worry. I don't want to say I worry about you, but I always think, you know, Baldwin said to be Black and conscious is to write a walk a tightrope of sanity versus insanity. And I, you know, I've always wondered how people like you, Brother Richard Rowe, who's the Baltimore version of you, and others maintain their sanity, knowing what you know, seeing the data, seeing that, yeah, we moved up and then we fell back down again. So my positive thoughts are sent to you. But what we're lacking is a cohesive leadership where we're putting our money. Why don't we have a national bank? From the day our children are born, our money, like Jews, goes into our banks. We don't need Social Security. Why aren't we calling for these kind of things? It's almost like this, you know, sheep's waiting to slaughter. How much proof do we need that they don't want us here on this planet? And you know, all Trump is a Hail Mary pass for the final days to maintain white supremacy. Whites are only 12 to 15% of the planet, but we don't even realize that. Yeah. We don't even realize that. And, you know, I give Sekou credit, you know, for reminding us, you know, what Dr. John Henry Clark said, but why do we need to be reminded when there are lynchings in 2026? So I want to call for all Black schools. I want to call for this weekend. If you all can't do anything else, go to the grocery store and fill up your damn cabinet so you're not dependent on these people to save you. You see what happened to our brothers and sisters and I forget the city that didn't have electric and gas and heat for almost a month.
0: Yeah,
1: waiting on your captors to save you. Are we insane? Fill up your pantries, fill up your cabinets, stop buying junk. You should be buying survival gear. You should be stocking up on rice and beans. You should have minimum.
0: Ray, what you're saying, even when Dick Gregory was here, he was saying that. You know, Dick Gregory was saying that. He was telling us the kind of beans that can survive. He said, you don't have to worry about those beans. You know, they'll be here forever. But at least
1: honey,
0: you should have a
1: honey bean. Stays forever. Beans stay forever. Even things like peanut butter for protein. And You know, too often in history, we say too late. And I hope that's this is not one of our times, because even if you don't care about yourself, do you all not have children? Do you all not have grandchildren? Are they prepared?
0: Yeah. And I just want to add that, you know, Mark Manheim is telling us to get a bug out bag, and he told us what's supposed to be in that bag and get ready just in case. In this case, you know, if you live in an earthquake or a thunderstorm or whatever. But he says that this is what we really need it for, because this is coming. You're right.
1: My children are grown now. I bought them road maps, the old school Atlas road maps, because guess what? These kids don't know how to navigate without navigation systems. And we think these tools that they have, and by the way, audience, and Mark from Anaheim will second this, any car bought in the last 5 years can be remote controlled by government sources anywhere on the planet. They can take over your car. So yep. in a real emergency, that navigation system is telling you to go one way. It's telling you to go the way the government wants you to go. So a roadmap, old school Atlas, that's a survival mechanism today. Mm-hmm. So listen, Carl, thank you for all you do. And I want to thank the thinking people in the audience, to the brother who said Kamala was not ready. I'm not a Hillary Clinton fan. She was more qualified on paper than anyone that's ever ran in modern days. Okay.
0: Right. Now, Ray, we got
1: and Kamala was not too far behind her.
0: We're sort of flat out of time. 22 minutes away from the top half.
1: Thanks, bud.
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3: Hi, I'm Elton John. In 1981, the first case of AIDS was diagnosed in the United States. 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Thank you.
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0: Van Rising family, and thanks for starting your weekend with us. It's an Opal Phone Friday. That's the name of the program. It's where we give you a chance to free your mind. And all that means is to think for yourself. Coming up next week, some of our guests include Professor James Small, also former Tuskegee Mayor Johnny Ford will be here, world traveler and humanitarian Brother Sinclair Skinner will join us, also former FBI agent Dr. Tyrone Powers will also check in. So if you are in Baltimore, keep that radio locked tight on 1010 WLB. If you're in the DMV, the Washington Metropolitan area, or on 1450 WOL. Just want to remind you also that the NAACP has declared today National Black Voter Day. So they're trying to get people to register to vote for the November elections. We talk a lot about changing our situation and also people trying to tell you not to vote, but they never come up with another idea. If you're not going to vote, voting is not going to make the change, what is? Okay, you don't like voting? Well, tell us what is going to make a difference. That means you agree with what's going on. Anyway, let's go back to our callers. So Woodlawn, Maryland, raised there. He's on line one. Ray Grand Rising, your thoughts on this Open Phone Friday.
1: Good morning. I was hoping I wasn't next behind him. Man, he's a deep, deep brother. A lot of critical thinking. But I call because about the movie. That movie is like this. It was about history. It was a good movie with Mark Wahlberg, and it dealt with the Ku Klux Klan and the three boys that were killed, the civil rights workers. They sent the mafia down there to get them to talk and to stop some of the things that they were doing. And it was pretty effective, very effective. The movie's good. I would recommend people to see it, to look at it. There's a lot of entertainment in it, but there's a lot of history in it.
0: Is it real or is it a, what is it? Is it a documentary or just a movie?
1: It's a movie, but it's like documented facts in there. I mean, I'm a child from the 60s. I remember that as a kid, what went on down in Mississippi with the civil rights kids when they killed them and they was trying to find their bodies. I do remember that, but they were showing just how, giving you a sample of what the mob did to those Ku Klux Klan members, those racist whites in the South. They didn't believe, they thought that they were untouchable, including the police. Changed their mind from the opening act when they killed that policeman on the road who was going to kill the black guy who was FBI agent. It was pretty good. It was pretty good. That guy said he was going to kill you. Heck with him. On a lonely road, he said, our word against him or it won't get reported. Said a lie.
0: Yes, you're making a compelling point to watch that movie. Thanks, Ray. Thanks for sharing your thoughts.
1: Okay.
0: All right, family. That's the way calling from Woodlawn in Maryland. 14 away from the top there. Let's go to Detroit. Sly's waiting for us. He's on line 3. Grand Rising, Sly, your thoughts on this Open Phone Friday.
2: Grand Rising, Carl. How's your Friday looking?
0: Looking great.
2: Good, good. Yeah, I just want to touch on a couple calls. But first, I will say that as far as credentials were concerned, Hillary Clinton couldn't hold a candle to Kamala Harris, okay? Without Bill Clinton's shoulders to stand on, what good would she have been, okay? So I'll just leave that there because Sister Harris, she was definitely the most qualified in history. But a few calls back, when I hear people say that black people need to do for themselves, it's like nails scratching on the chalkboard. I can't think of a time in history from the time we emancipated ourselves that we have not done for ourselves or at least attempted to. And that goes all the way from, I'll go as far back as Red Summer, okay, 1919, from when black people stood up on their own, the animosity came in and our black communities were torched. Okay, and then I'll go into modern times when Detroit became the wealthiest black city in America. And a white governor comes in and contrives a bankruptcy to steal the wealth and turn the wealth from public to private. Okay. In 2023, there were some sisters, and you may be aware of this. In 2023, there were some sisters that started the Fearless Fund to empower businesses that were owned at least 51% by a black woman or black women. And Ed Blum down there in Georgia, Labor Day weekend, went and filed a suit saying that they can't do that. Okay, you can't have anything race-based. But white people have something race-based called a bank. Okay, and then we had just recently, just last year, there's a website called findablackdoctor.org. And a white dermatologist got with a conservative anti-DEI group to sue them for discrimination because he wants to get in on the game. Okay. Detroit was one of the first cities, if not the first, to arrest and convict two officers for bludgeoning an unarmed black motorist to death. And a white Republican governor came in 1995 and abolished that court. We had our own city court. You see, they try to make it illegal for us to stand up on our own two feet. They try to make it illegal to pull ourselves up by our own bootstraps. Because wherever we participate, we dominate. And then the animosity flies. Okay? Let's not leave out Tulsa, Oklahoma. Let's not leave out Operation Move. Okay? And then the previous brother that called about storing food, he's on point. But he and many people leave this out. When you store water, you don't go to Kroger, Costco, or Walmart and just buy those big containers of water and set them aside, because the petroleum in that plastic can break down. If you're going to store water, you must get the proper storage container, okay? And there are these tablets that preserve the water, okay, to keep the water from becoming rancid. Okay, so if you're going to do it, you got to do it right. And I'm not trying to overstep the brother. I'm just adding to it, because a lot of people don't know that. You can't just sit water aside. You have to treat that water, you know, even though it is store-bought. But even if you use your tap water, buy these containers. They run like between $13 and $15. You buy these containers, and then you get the tablets, so that way you can properly store that water, because what good are beans if you can't boil them?
0: Excellent point. Anything else, Eli?
2: Have a great one, my brother.
0: All right. Thank you. And thank you for sharing those thoughts. That was a great point that you made with the water as well. 10 away from the top of the hour. Sandy's in Baltimore on line one. Grand Rising. Sandy, your thoughts on this Open Phone Friday?
3: Right here. Of course, I had three comments I want to make. First, on Gaza. You know, my thought is Trump went to Gaza. When he first went to Gaza, his first comment when he came back, he talked about how beautiful the beaches were. And then his next move was to get the people to, we heard they were trying to evacuate people from Gaza. I think his thought is to get the people out. Then he's going to go in with his sons and his Cumberlow and develop the whole area. And if they want to come back, they're going to have to pay triple what they had their land for. And that's number one, just my thoughts. Okay. Blacks uniting. If we could just, you know, the Chinese, the Mexicans, if you ever see how those people will come into this country and they support one another with their businesses, they literally help each other to build. I was living in Silver Spring at one point, Tacoma Park, and let me tell you, these Mexicans would come in and they would help each other to build each other's business. They would have 13 of them living in one house, and one by one, they would go and buy their individual houses because they group their money together. If us blacks could ever just come together, in Jamaica, we used to have what we used to call a partner, it's a savings plan. And every month, every week, somebody would throw $10, $20, whatever your pocket can. What? And you get your draw as you line down. So you might have 100 people in a partner, but every month, every week, whatever the draw schedule is, you get this lump sum of money. You can do way better with that than just having $10 in your pocket or $20 you're trying to save a and what you can use that money as your deposit on your house, on buying a piece of land, on getting a car, on building your business, whatever. But we must support one another.
0: And if I thought that, Sandy, that's interesting what you mentioned about there, but the issue is a trust factor. I think what your group does, you guys trust each other. The problem with us, we don't trust each other. Who's going to trust it? I'll put my money in this week, and then next week, the guy who got all the money, he drops out and disappears. Is that an issue?
3: And the issue, of course, we have to trust. And so when we would start our partners in Jamaica, we would maybe start with our close group of friends or family. And each month, you have boy child just leaving school, he needs a car. And every week he goes his little job and he will throw a little $20 or $100, whatever. But you have a trust factor. And then we have what we call a banker. The banker holds the funds. And for his holding and organizing everything, he gets maybe a 10% fee. But you're getting a lump sum, $5,000, $10,000 in your hand, which a lot of people use and put down on their house, buy a car, send the kids to school. That's how we build. So that is just our thought pattern. If we could ever, I know a lot of Africans do too. So that's just another thought to throw out there. And my third is, in our businesses, I have actually, I did the Caribbean Unity Association when I was in Silver Spring here in Baltimore. I'm trying to see if I can get that started again so that we reach out to our Black support businesses. I did the Caribbean Unity portfolio with, I did Big Balls. I can send you some information. But I'm trying to see if we can get that started again in Baltimore, having our minority businesses support one another. And if you have someone who wants a pair of shoes, you support your Black business. If you have somebody who wants to buy a peanut, support your Black businesses instead of putting your money into the white man's hand. Because believe me, he doesn't care about you except how much money you have in your pocket. So if we could just learn to think more communal like that, I think that us Blacks supporting Blacks would really make a difference in what we're trying to achieve.
0: Oh, I agree. And since you're in Baltimore, try to find Bill Gooden. He's leading the Unity cause. I'm sure most Black folks know each other in Baltimore. It's not that big of a city. And if you're an adult Black, just ask him for Bill Gooden, and they'll point you in a direction where Brother Haki, one of those brothers out there who are doing things, you know, and our people on WLB as well, you know, they'll hook you up, Sandy. So thank you for your call, and thank you for your suggestion as well.
3: Yeah. Yes, that's the kind of suggestions I need, and to reach out again. And hey, I've been written up in magazines, etc. I am known to try to build communities, mostly in our Caribbean communities, but I'm here for Blacks. We have to stand strong.
0: Yes, we do.
3: Thank you so much for taking my call. And Carl, you're doing a fantastic job, so let me commend you.
0: All right, thanks for the kind words. Four minutes away from the top of the hour. You know, Kevin, let me bring you in here, because one of the things we didn't discuss all morning long, I was hoping somebody would bring it up, the issue with Chris Brown.
4: Right.
0: And that's a big, you know, this is what they're talking about in the barbershops and also the salons, the beauty salons. The sisters are really talking about this. But give us the backstory. So those are people who haven't, you know, because we didn't bring this up, but, you know, people who probably don't know.
4: Well, the story is on September 12th, U.S. Representative Jasmine Crockett of Texas and Democratic Texas Representative Vinton Jones appeared at AT&T Stadium for Chris Brown and Usher's R&B tour, where they honored both singers for their contributions to music. The politicians presented them with a congressional record recognition and state proclamation, and they said, Jasmine Crockett said, right now we are experiencing Black joy to the highest level. And I wanted to make sure we document that in the congressional record. And she did that during the show. Usher was not on stage when either honor was presented. But the incident sparked public backlash because of Brown's history of domestic violence In June 2009, the Forever singer pleaded guilty to one count of felony assault for physically attacking Rihanna. And the story goes on and on about his activity with assault, everything from one backstage incident and some other ladies that have complaints. And the 37-year-old singer and dancer took to social media to apologize to Jasmine Crockett for the criticism. And she received the following recognition, uploading a photo of the two of them on Instagram with a text that says, "I apologize for any backlash you have to deal with for awarding me. I'm not political, but I move off of frequency and energy, and I'm so grateful." And then the story goes on and on, because then Tuesday.
0: Well, yeah. And here's the back to two that we got to tell our folks. Jasmine Crockett is refusing to campaign with Tellerico in Texas, but she has time to show love to, no shade on Chris Brown. You know, everybody gets a second chance at what he did, but on the stage, that was a problem. So we're out of time, Kevin.
4: Yeah, we're running out of time, but I just wanted to say that Saturday, September 19th, at the Martin Luther King Jr. Library, there's a movie called Stolen: Trust, Money, Movement, A Black Lives Matter Story, a 90-minute documentary, followed by a speech from Dr. Julianne Malbo.
0: Okay. All right. Thanks, Kevin. Thanks for keeping us on time. Family, before we let you go, just want to remind you, small minds like to talk about people, like to gossip. Average minds talk about events, concerts, and ball games. Great minds discuss ideas, trying to provide solutions to...
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